0: the cultural differences within your own country. And in Narathiwat, there are two cultures, two religions that are living side by side, and being able to discuss that, talk about that, the problems, the conflicts, and being to have being able to have a dialogue between the two and creating a community of dialogue. All right. So let's move on. We're going to have more concepts. You can show the slide. It's also in your handout if you want to look ahead. But there are some new concepts that are introduced here, and they won't be anything new, I hope. Or if it's something new, you will be able to understand more about it because we've been talking about it last session and also with Dr. Marty. So right now, what I'm going to ask you to do is pick one from these boxes. And with your partner, discuss what you think it means and how it's related to multiliteracies and English language teaching. So I'll give you about 2 minutes to discuss with each other. Just pick one of those six. What do you think it means?
1: ค่ะ อาจารย์เทก็จะมีงานชิ้นแรกให้เรานะคะถ้าอาจารย์ดูในแฮนด์เอาท์อาจารย์หรือบนสกรีนก็จะมีหัวข้ออยู่6หัวข้อให้จับคู่แล้วก็เลือก1หัวข้อเพื่อจะมาเพื่อช่วยกันอภิปรายถึงในแง่ว่าสิ่งหัวข้อที่อาจารย์เลือกนี่นะคะในแง่ของ Thai literacies เนี่ยมันมีประเด็นเกี่ยวข้องอย่างไรและเราจะนําเข้ามาสู่การจัดการเรียนการสอนภาษาอังกฤษเราอย่างไรคะ
0: All rightI see a lot of minds moving. This time? All right, so we can discuss now in the bigger group, in the three sites. I hope we have some good ideas to share and even some examples. And please feel free, if you're confused about any of them, ask a question, right? Whatever you think it means. So let's start this time with Hua Hin.
2: Hello. We Hi. Are interested in engagement of text and persons. In my idea, I think as we are the reader, the audience, we would like to read the text that related to our daily life or some article that we are interested in. So I think sometime in the text that the student use, the text is.It's not related to the student life, so it's maybe not interesting for the student to learn. I think this is the way that we can motivate the student to learn more if we have a good engagement to the text and the students.
0: Thank you for that viewpoint. I would like to highlight two things with that.So you're pointing to the engagement with the text. Notice I put the text in the quotation marks because text doesn't necessarily mean a text that you read with words. It could be a text that you listen to on the radio or TV. It could be a text that you're watching, whether a TV show, news, or a movie, or it could be a cartoon, or even just a poster.And we'll see some posters today. So those texts are showing a different context or situation. And that kind of engagement allows us to connect with the information. And what I like about what you said, Ajahn, is that it's also a form of motivation for the student and for us to read what we want, to.Read and understand what we want, or listen and understand what we want to. And that goes into the level of choice, right? Because sometimes if we tell students, you have to read this, they might not want to. And I know we still have to introduce them to new things that they should read or should learn, but we have to give them that opportunity to choose this text so they can be motivated, like you said, and engaged with it. So thank you for bringing

0: never too old to learn, or maybe never too young to learn also, right? Mm-hmm. Everyone should have the opportunity to learn. Thank you. Anyone else would like to share their thoughts? Adan Fai.
1: One more idea is about the leadership of

Hi, I'm Miranda Krestovnikov and this is They Didn't Teach Me. I've been contacted by a new teacher who's in desperate need of some advice on her big problem, time management. I've got their plea for help on this MP4 player and I'm going to play it to some experts. Let's see if they can help.

0: way to meet my first expert, but in the meantime, take a look at the message I received.
1: Hi there, my name's Vicky Anion. I'm in desperate need of some help. Unfortunately, I'm finding my time management really tricky. I seem to get up in the morning at 6, and I'm still working at 9 o'clock at night. What on earth am I doing wrong? I try to have a social life, but at the same time, I know that I need to spend more time planning my lessons and then marking the work from the lesson. As I'm getting married in July, I really need some time to try and plan my wedding, as well as hopefully keeping my boyfriend without him running away with Kylie Minogue. Please, please, can someone help me?
0: Well, as my first port of call, I'm on my way to Deepest, Lancashire to meet a head teacher called Ian Holland. Now, he's renowned for walking around the school at 5 o'clock and shooing his staff off home to make sure that they maintain a good life outside school. I reckon he's going to be great for some tips on time management. Hi, Ian.
2: Miranda, lovely to meet you. Welcome to Alder Grange Community and Technology School.
0: Thanks for sparing the time to meet with me.
2: No worries. I'm on a bit of a tight schedule today. Are you okay if we walk and talk
0: Absolutely.
2: At the same time?
0: Absolutely, lead on.
2: Okay, okay.
0: Now, I'm actually here to get some specific tips on time management for a teacher. You've won an award for helping your staff get a better work-life balance. What sort of things have you done to help that?
2: We spent a fair bit of time and money redesigning what was the staff room, which is now the staff lounge. Okay. So, come on in, Miranda.
0: This is great.
2: So as I was saying, when we were trying to find a way of making the life of the staff easier, one of the things that we wanted to do was use a windfall that we had in order to make a staff lounge, and this is what we did.
0: And just going back to our teacher Vicky, she's spending 13 hours a day doing her work and marking. And what key advice can you give her to sort of prioritise and cut down on that workload?
2: The way I get through a day is to organise my day into a whole series of slots with the intention of hitting one particular thing or a series of things inside each slot. Anything I don't get done gets left, and I focus on the important stuff rather than what's urgent.
0: And any tips for Vicky to achieve a better work-life balance?
2: It's important that she gets plenty of sleep, right? It's such a demanding job that the only way of keeping your head above water is to be rested, so plenty of sleep is vital. Secondly, lots of exercise as well to keep everything, you know, working well.
0: And what about some really concrete tips for reducing the time that she spends planning the lessons and also marking?
2: The first one is not to be too ambitious about what she covers in any given lesson. That she focuses on a particular and small number of outcomes linked to a wider programme of study. I still strongly believe in the idea of the diamond-shaped lesson. In other words, a very sharp focus, building on the prior learning, identifying what's coming next, developing it, and then drawing it to a conclusion, forming a unified whole, and then setting the ground for the next lesson along. In terms of marking, which is something that tends to crucify a lot of young teachers, I think, there is often the temptation to feel that they've got to mark every single piece of work and mark it so thoroughly that they're marking every single dimension of the task that's being looked at. And it is seldom necessary to do that.

0: What an inspirational chap. And I think the key thing I can take back to Vicky is to work smarter, not just harder. My next stop isn't very far from here. As every mother would tell you, the ultimate time manager's challenge is to juggle a busy life and look after children. And the next person I'm going to meet has got seven. People say, who would play you in a movie of your life? Well, the woman I'm going to see is in the strange position of having already seen her life acted out on screen when Helena Bonham Carter played her in a TV drama called The Magnificent Seven, and her name is Jackie Jackson. Hi Jackie.
1: Hi
0: Miranda.
1: Hi
0: there. I'm here specifically on behalf of a teacher called Vicky who wants to work out how she can cope with a huge amount of work outside the classroom. I want some concrete advice from you about how you fit so much into your life.
2: The first thing to do is to take time out.
0: How do you take time out if you've got seven kids there and you've got to look after, you've got so many things to do?
2: My time out is different to anybody else's time out. I've got some lavender in the bathroom. I go and smell a bit of lavender and I hold a few twinkly stones and take a few deep breaths and think, right, start again, shush, I'm busy. Most important thing about managing your time is to know what kind of person you are and how you function best. I'm the kind of person that if I'm decorating, I paint a skirting board in one room and then I paint a ceiling in another room and then I go and put wallpaper in another room, and it's always because ongoing, you know, that's the way I function. But I'm aware of that, and I think that's the most important thing, that if you try and set yourself tasks that are out of your own character, then you get in this big panic and it all becomes quite impossible.
0: So identifying what sort of person you are and then just setting yourself realistic goals within
2: I think so, yeah.
0: And how do you manage to prioritise? How do you work out what tasks are the most important?
2: Well, the first thing is, if you're a teacher and you had a load of marking, if it was a deadline, an absolute deadline, then it's very much a case of clearing the decks and doing what you have to do. It's just a case of doing it in manageable bits. And you find that little bit of chunk of time, you work better within those 2 hours you've allocated than if you spent 10 hours doing it.
0: Jackie, it's fantastic advice. Thank you very, very much. You carry on with dinner, and it's been really nice to meet you and the family.
2: Nice. Good luck. Nice to meet you too. Bye-bye.
0: Meeting Jackie's been really useful, but now I'm off to London to meet a lady called Hazel Bennett to see what she can recommend that Vicky does. Hazel has had 30 years teaching experience and also written a book about what they didn't teach you at teacher training college. I think she's got some useful advice for us.

0: seem to get up in the morning at 6 and I'm still working at 9 o'clock at night. What on earth am I doing wrong?
1: Right.
2: So initial reactions about what Vicky's saying.
1: Well, this is something that often happens NQTs in the first year. The regime that Vicky is taking is not sustainable. There aren't enough hours in the day to spend an hour planning and an hour marking for every lesson. What Vicky has got to do is have a cut-off point in the day.
2: So how does a teacher fit all their work into this time if they've got to have this cut-off point?
1: She's got to prioritise. She's got to make sure she gets the plans in on time to the head so that he won't chase her up. If she finds she's got too many jobs to do, one thing is to write down two lists, one that's absolutely necessary to be done today and one that isn't, and keep with the first list, get those done.
2: And is this a common for all first-time teachers that they feel completely snowed under with the amount of work they've got to do?
1: Yes, it is. The first year of teaching is probably your most difficult year ever. It's a very steep learning curve.
2: And what advice would you give to teachers who feel like it's just too much and they just want to give it all up?
1: The next year is much easier because you know the ropes, you feel more confident, and you don't have to worry about passing your induction year anymore.
2: And any more sort of general or practical tips?
1: Use commercially produced worksheets. Don't waste your own time. People have been paid to produce these, use them. Secondly, plan on the computer. When you superimpose one week's plan on top of a previous week's plan, there'll be things that'll stay the same each week. Also, she's got to ask for last year's plans. It's silly to reinvent the wheel. If she's working in a year group with other teachers, she's got to make sure she's got a good working relationship with them. They get together, split up the planning among them, share the worksheets, and generally help each other. That cuts it down.
2: So working as a group is really important.
1: Teamwork is paramount for all areas of teaching.
2: And what about tips and advice for Vicky to actually get more control of her time and her life?
1: Well, if you've got a home to run, if you've got a family, do get in a cleaning lady at home. If you're doing a full-time job, you can't possibly do two jobs. Also, mark on the train. That saves you time.
2: And what about any resources that are available to teachers to help them with time management?
1: There's so many websites like Primary Resources and Top Marks. These are so time-saving.
2: Brilliant. Hazel, that's been fantastic and some great tips on time management. Thank you very much.
1: You're welcome.
2: Well, having got lots of tips on time management for Vicky, I've run out of time myself before I've got to meet her, so better get my skates on.

0: Well, this is it, my last stop off. This is Vicky's school in Northamptonshire. I've squeezed all that advice and information for her onto this, and she should be waiting to see it all inside. While Vicky takes a look at that and the kids are in the hall doing PE next door, let's just remind ourselves of the advice that I've gathered for her. First, Ian Holland told me that it was about working smarter, not harder. So Vicky should make sure she prioritises what's important, not what's urgent. He said she shouldn't be marking everything, nor should she be over-ambitious in her lesson plans. He also said that without plenty of sleep and exercise, Vicky's working time won't be spent effectively. Jackie Jackson stressed the importance of finding something that allows you to take time out and de-stress. She said that Vicky should recognise her own character type and work to it, not in spite of it. And that we should always remember that no one does their best work in a panic. Even if you're up against it, it's best to calm down before you approach an important task. Finally, Hazel Bennett told me that Vicky could be saving time by not repeating work that others have already done. Use commercially produced worksheets and last year's lesson plans, for example. She said it was important to always prioritise and establish a cut-off point. And she left Vicky with the encouraging words that the second year is always easier than the first. Vicky's just about finished. Let's see what she made of the advice. So Vicky, you're working a 13-hour day and you're trying to plan your wedding. Now, was there any advice in there that's going to be useful in this situation?
1: Yes, lots of things. It's been really helpful, actually. Thank you so much.
0: Both Ian and Hazel said that it was important that you didn't feel like you had to mark everything. Is that something you've been doing?
1: It is, yes. I've been writing comments, long comments, in every child's book. And sometimes, yes, it does get too much.
0: And Hazel Bennett talked about the importance of using commercially produced worksheets. Again, is that something that you could perhaps take on board now?
1: Definitely. Having just seen the video, I think that's a really good idea. And I won't be as ashamed in the future to actually use them.
0: Now, it was fascinating for me interviewing Jackie Jackson with her seven children running around all over the place and what a mad life that she had. But she was stressing the importance of having this me time. Is there any way that you can find the time in the day just to take time out and de-stress?
1: I will definitely try. If she can find the time with seven children, then I can find the time.
0: Great. Ian Holland, the head teacher, goes around his school at 5 o'clock and throws all the staff out and makes them go home. Now, is that something you'd like to see in this school?
1: That would be really good. But the school gets locked at 5:30, so we're nearly there, I think.
0: Now, when I go, are you going to be marking books or are you going to go and take a hot bath and relax?
1: Unfortunately, I'm going to be marking books.
0: Well, I better let you get on with it. Really good luck with the wedding.
1: Thank you very much indeed.
0: Lovely to meet you.
1: Thank
0: you.
1: Take care.
0: Hopefully Vicky is now better equipped to manage her time. If you want to watch this programme on your own MP4 player, you'll be able to download it as a podcast at the end of the series from the Teachers TV website. But if you can't wait until then, don't forget you can now watch and download the programme via broadband. Next time I'll be sorting out the problems of another new teacher, but until then, goodbye.

0: Worth the Trip features a wide variety of out-of-school activities and offers practical advice on how to organise and get the best out of school trips. Coming up, South Bromsgrove School Orchestra prepares for a musical tour of Italy led by teacher cum conductor Chris Cobbin. And we join a group of 29 geography teachers on a familiarisation trip to Iceland. Chris Cobbin has been teaching music at South Bromsgrove School for 15 years, and today he's preparing for a concert tour with his school orchestra organised by Raeburn Tours. After careful planning and preparation, the 20 pupils, 3 teachers and 1 coach driver are ready to endure over 1,000 miles to reach their destination, Italy. The coach journey is expected to take approximately 26 hours, taking in the sights of France and Switzerland along the way.
1: Okay, as quick as possible then, please.
2: The coach journey was very long.
3: Most of it was fine. One or two traffic jams, which meant that we actually arrived here about 3 or 4 hours late. The sort of effect of arriving late means that we're not going to have a rehearsal tomorrow. The rehearsal at the school went fine. We're pretty sure we've got everything, so we're just going to say we won't do that rehearsal. They can have that time to explore.
4: My role in South Bromsgrove High School is second in music. It's my third year, and this is my second trip like this with the school. In terms of the actual trip, I've been doing more rehearsing the actual groups for the trip. I haven't done so much of the administration and the paperwork and all that kind of thing. It's been mainly getting the kids ready to take them on tour. I've learned it's a great way to get to know the kids, and also I think it's a great way for the kids to get to know you, because you're able to let them see a different side of your character, which isn't possible within the classroom environment. And so I've enjoyed it in that respect, and I think the kids enjoy that as well.
1: We need to see all of you at breakfast so we know everything's okay, but also we'll give you a map of the town.
0: The group is staying at Montecatini Terme, a tranquil, wealthy spa town which lies at the foot of the Pistoian Mountains, just 29 miles from Florence.
2: Now we're off to Montecatini Alto, which will be a funicular railway up to a medieval town on the top of the hill, which overlooks the main town. And we're taking our lunch up there, going to eat lunch, and then come down and get ready for the concert. The cost of these trips are sort of factored into the main cost that we give to the students. In the initial form that goes out, they're told exactly what is paid for in the trip and what we add on top, which in this case is about £40. The main part of the fun is coming up and down in the funicular railway. It takes about 15 minutes each way. At the top, fantastic views of the lower town, and the kids have taken lots of photographs of that. And then we're on our way down now and going to get ready for the concert.
1: So basically, when we get to the hotel, up, get changed and straight back down, okay? And we'll meet in the foyer as soon as you're ready.
0: The first concert is due to start at 3 p.m. and the nerves are starting to set in as the pupils will finally put their main rehearsals into practice. Tonight, they are performing for a group of local people with learning difficulties.
2: When they're playing in rehearsal, and it doesn't matter where we are, we often I will just tell them to carry on and I'll disappear down to the back of the hall

0: just to see what the acoustics are like. Can we hear the drums? Are they too loud? Can we hear the flutes, etc.? Good morning, Mr. Potter. It's a traditional Caribbean folk song. We use these sort of rounds with the choir because it's fairly easy to put together, and yet the outcome is quite effective. Sonata in F, opus number 1 by Handel, is a nice piece that we put into the concert as a contrast to the other things. It's a solo. It was great to see them clapping and dancing and enjoying it. We tell the students to be prepared of noises, anything goes, they can do whatever they like as long as they're enjoying it.
1: No, the choir and the orchestra were very good, and most of the solo items. It was the kind of group items at the back, at the end, that just got a bit confused, but that happens, you know. I think the audience were really great. It was quite moving actually at one point when people were just getting into it, and that's so nice, you know what I mean? Music is international language, as they say, so it was quite nice to see that in effect. I like Mr. Potter because it's a simple song really, but it's quite effective when it gets together, and actually you can do it in more parts than we did. We did it in three groups, so you can do it in like six, so it gets quite complicated when it gets going.
0: I was very pleased with how that went. I felt very proud of the students, particularly pulling that music together with the few rehearsals that we've had, but also the new experiences for them, coming down, shaking hands, not being afraid of that, which they did, and they got into enjoying that experience, which was great. What we've seen is people bonding together.
2: All right, let's bring this back in order, thank you.
0: As a teacher, it's great because the students get to see us in a completely different light, that we're different people from in the classroom, and we build up a very good rapport with the students. After 2 years of preparation with paperwork and passing things through governors, etc., and the small problems along the way and solving those problems, as a teacher it makes it all sort of worthwhile when you get here, and it all comes together. It's a real worthwhile experience both for the kids and for me.
3: 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The Bridgewater Hall in Manchester offers a wide range of projects, programmes and activities led by respected national and local artists, musicians and craftspeople. 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They have an externally verified safety management system. The Confetti School of Recording and Technology in Nottingham offers training in music technology and sound engineering. Students take part in a programme that covers all the basic concepts of sound recording. The Education Department at the Royal Opera House in London offers pupils the chance to develop their creative and artistic skills and to increase knowledge of opera and ballet. St George's in Bristol is a concert hall and recording studio. It offers a series of educational events throughout the year for primary and secondary schools. It's not always possible to recce trips abroad, but some companies organise familiarisation trips. 29 geography teachers are visiting Iceland to experience its natural resources and decide whether it would be a worthwhile destination for their own classes.
4: We're here for 5 days and 4 nights, and we have with us 29 teachers from the UK. The first day we've called In Deep, because all of a sudden, from being in the wilds of Heathrow Airport, you're suddenly in this wonderful, weird environment of lava flows, volcanic craters and the like. We go first of all to the gorge, the Gowan, which is a great exhibition area by a geothermal power station, and then below ground we go into a fissure. There's great display panels to explain the glaciation and the volcanicity of Iceland. After having been to the gorge of Gowan, we can then transfer across to the Blue Lagoon. It's a great experience for youngsters to be in this very weird swimming pool in amongst the Ilachron, the evil lava. This mineral-rich blue water amongst the black lava is quite a spectacular sight.
3: Day two includes a flight across to Hymi on the Westman Islands. The islands are situated just off the south coast of Iceland, where the group will get the chance to walk around the rim of Eldfell volcano. The flight lasts about 10 minutes and is by far the best way to view the impressive coastal landscape.
5: It's quite unique, isn't it? The whole adventure of coming across on a small plane leads, sort of gives it some excitement. And then when you fly in between the peaks there, and you see this little harbour and this little community nestled amongst all this sort of volcanic debris.

0: away, and just mind blowing really. And I'm sure kids just couldn't fail to be inspired by that in some way.
1: The group meets Ruth, who has lived on the island all her life. She treats them to lava bread, which she has cooked under the ground.
2: I was putting down this morning about 9 o'clock, and then I just cover it. It's only a few centimeters deep, and it takes 2.5 to 3 hours until it's ready. I never know. Sometimes it takes longer, sometimes less, so it's always a little bit excitement.
3: Lava bread, it just reminds me of my mother's treacle cake. Treacle bread from Ireland, but it's not quite as sweet.
4: I think it's a fantastic location because it certainly brings home what we saw in the videos, that we all showed the kind of a Jaime eruption as our sort of classic volcano, and to actually see it and the lava flow and the harbour. So to actually take these rocks back, the kids are going to find them fascinating because they love the topic anyway, because it's so dramatic, there's so much life and death, and could they stop the eruption? So to actually see the kind of rocks that were there, and if they could come here and see the people and get the real kind of human story, it makes it so much more valuable than a boring textbook.
1: The teachers have the opportunity to take a scenic boat ride around the island.
5: First of all, we will introduce about the 7 equipments we have here.
6: The boat trip can be all around the island, or it can be to the eastern side, the western side, depending on the sea conditions that particular day. You'll hear great stories about the folklore of the island, how they used to live beforehand. You'll hear tales of shipwrecks lying offshore as well, how people came ashore and were surviving. The boat then comes to a halt, and you wonder what's going on here as they cut the engines. But then the skipper, Hjalli, or Simi will go down and then emerge with a trumpet or a saxophone, and they'll then use the great acoustics of the domed cave that's there to play you a lovely tune. One of the big highlights, of course, of the day at the geyser area is seeing geyser itself blow its top.
7: I've heard it bubble and do that, whatever, in the past maybe two or three visits. Yes, I've certainly seen it getting more active.
8: Oh, wow, that was terrific.
3: I've been thinking about bringing a group for a while, and I thought, well, here's an opportunity to go and explore and see firsthand what you can see and what you can do. And I thought it was a perfect opportunity to come and do a recce, so to speak, you know, and see what you could do. And also the other advantage is as you're going around, you're thinking, well, you know, would the kids enjoy this? How could I adapt that? What would I do if I got students here? What else could we do? And I think it's been very useful.
1: The teachers visit Gullfoss, Iceland's most famous waterfall. Its various vantage points offer some spectacular views of the enormous glacial cascades.
9: I would definitely consider bringing students on a trip like this to Iceland. I think that it would be a very positive experience for them. They would get a lot out of it. It's very different to the sort of lesson that they might have back in school.
6: It's really important, I think, to have familiarisation trips for teachers, not only for their own professional development personally, but also to take back to their young students in the school their enthusiasm for the destination.
4: Everyone has been so good because it's been just like being back at university, back on field trips with people that you can talk to and get on with, and it's been really good. It's been a real positive experience.
1: More information about tours to Italy, Iceland and other destinations is available by contacting Raeburn Tours.

0: this is the other board, isn't it?
1: Really, really, really elaborate.
2: It's quite a specimen.
3: Runshaw College in Leyland, Lancashire. Lee Johnson used to study at the college but now teaches NVQ Level 2 students who plan to join the police force, fire brigade and other public services. Observing him is Mary Murphy, head of Foundation Studies.
4: You've got to list at least two jobs what the police do, because there's quite an exhaustive list from last week, all right? Katie.
5: Traffic control and look after the community.
4: Traffic control and...
5: Look after the community.
4: Looking after the community, good. Natalie.
6: Victim support and crowd control.
4: Good.
7: Jason. Writing reports and firearm licensing.
4: Good.
8: This is brilliant. Every single one of them comes up with two, sometimes even three. You just watch.
4: Eddie.
8: Now this is really interesting.
4: There might be some that we haven't even wrote down on there.
9: Improving community relations.
4: Good. So how would they improve community relations?
9: I don't know, it's just on my sheet.
4: Think of a way. Think of a way how they would improve community relations.
9: I've got another one. Yeah,
8: you wouldn't let him go. It was good what you did.
10: Water searches, missing person reports.
8: He's giving you another one.
4: So how would the police improve community relations? How do you think they would? We discussed it in the last lesson. So how did the police reach out to the community a bit
9: we
4: more?
9: We talked about a few things last lesson, didn't we? So
4: we did, but how did the police reach out to different groups in the community? We said if there was certain teenagers and things and there was a bit and there wasn't...
9: Oh, yeah, drinking on the parks and
4: yeah,
9: stuff.
4: Yeah, so how would the police work with those to get them from drinking on the street?
9: Like open youth clubs and stuff.
4: That's it, excellent, good.
8: It's really good, Levy. You don't let him get away with it.
4: Three from this group, please. David.
11: Skid marks.
4: Skid marks.
3: Public services students have a reputation for being difficult to teach.
11: Drugs and medication and alcohol.
3: But Lee loves the cut and thrust of the classroom.
12: How they got it.
3: He teaches two classes, and today he's taking the most lively, Group A.
4: What's happened this afternoon is the laptop has been stolen out of this room this afternoon.
13: Who did it?
4: Sorry?
13: Who did it?
4: I'd like you to tell me who's done it. Does anyone know who's done it in this room?
13: I did.
14: There's a hat there on the floor.
13: I confess.
4: So, what would we do if... What would we do if... If the laptop's been stolen? Because you're all suspects now in this room.
14: I'm going to the scene.
4: Right, well, what's the first thing we'd do? Close off the area.
14: Yeah.
4: Shall we do that?
14: Get a bit of... is prepared.
4: Close off the area. Well, we're not going in the area now, so tie it somewhere over there. We've got blood, fingerprints, footprints outside. There's someone's hair in the hat.
14: It came out that easy, it must be bald. The bald.
4: Ryan, is it you? Is this anything?
13: You're a funny guy, like, you know.
4: It's not Ryan, trust me. It's a bit long for Ryan's hair.
8: Group A, who are the lively group.
4: Yeah.
8: You see, would you say they're typical of maybe the public service students?
4: Every year is different that I've had it. I can't really say what's
8: see,
4: a typical.
8: I don't think they're disruptive at all. I don't think they're disruptive or badly behaved. They're just
4: they're not,
8: lively.
4: They're just, and they're challenging. But what's challenging to me might not be challenging to another colleague.
15: Are you all right?
4: Yeah. Chloe.
3: Lee's second class, Group B, are a complete contrast.
4: Right, what I'd like you to do first, please, in groups, people can talk to the people sat next to you. Could you write down, why do you think we have the police force? What is the purpose of the police? And you can speak to the people sat next to you, because they might have some ideas that you haven't thought of.
3: Even when working in groups, Lee finds getting them to talk is a real struggle.
4: So, once they've dealt with crime, do they do anything to try and stop it before it even happens, do you think? How do they stop crime from happening? Do you think?
8: Which was your most successful lesson?
4: In my point of view, I feel the most successful lesson was the more livelier group. I think I felt more confident with the lively session because I...
8: Why?
4: I don't really know because...
8: I think you probably are, from when you said...
4: Because I feed back off them as well. Yeah. If they're enjoying it, I think you enjoy less and more. As if they're just quiet and writing things down, you start thinking to yourself, they're not really enjoying this, and I'm not enjoying it as well as such. Whereas if they are, you are, it just makes a nicer experience. So, currently there are 43 police services in England and Wales, and all of them share a common purpose and values, okay? And already earlier on, we all identified some of those missions that the police actually have to fulfil, okay? So the first...
3: Mary thinks that Lee's use of PowerPoint may be making things worse.
4: The law, both firmly...
3: Lee's convinced that the quietness of the students

0: is the main problem. But Mary feels the lack of banter has made Lee go into his shell too.
1: Go on, what do you think about your PowerPoint presentation?
2: The PowerPoint presentation, you have to stand in the same spot all the time. You can't really rotate around the room to check that they're doing what they should be doing.
1: But what else did it stop you doing?
2: Recapping.
1: Well, recapping, but it just, you were sort of became dominated by...

0: point.
1: They also operate with integrity, common sense, and sound judgment. All right, these are.
2: Mary thinks that Lee needs to explore new ways to bring the class to life.
1: Their job to the best of their ability. Would Lancashire Police, for example, set high priority on gun crime at the moment?
3: Yeah.
1: No. No? Why not, Stephen?
4: There's not really that many shootings.
1: Good.
0: No, your classroom layout didn't sort of enhance the group.
5: But you've got to think of things like if you moved tables into certain groups,
0: yeah,
5: that can stop you.
0: Yeah.
5: Probably been certain things, because you know that some students are going to have the back to you.
0: I mean, you can have your tables like diamonds, you know, all, so they can all see the front. You know, you were saying some will have the backs to you. But if you do them in diamonds and make sure they sit on those squares, I'll show you when I've got more time how to do it. But you'd get four, you know, in this room. Mm.
1: We need to, like, think about some of the sort of jobs that the police actually carry out on a day-to-day basis. Marcus.
6: GBH.
1: GBH, so investigating assault cases.
6: Yeah.
1: Yeah, that's good. Kelly, have you got an example, please?
7: They do talks in colleges and schools.
1: Talks to schools and colleges, good. Okay, Charlotte.
8: Work under pressure.
1: They work under pressure. Can you think of an example where they would work under pressure? Think of it just a case that they might.
8: Murder.
1: Good. Amy.
9: They help in accidents.
0: You kept all your girls together. Was that for a reason? They all sit in a line on the back of the horseshoe,
5: they do,
0: don't they?
5: They do, yeah, all the time. And I've done that for a reason, because I've found that if you split them up, sometimes it can be quite daunting for them. You find that you'll not get any work out of them. I think it's a bit of a security blanket for them in terms of they like to be together in their friendship groups.
0: I just think to get a different perspective on the group work, their ideas about what's current and what a female, what the role of the police should be, could be different to what the males think, and it's quite a good way of splitting those girls up. It's perhaps quite a good idea to start experimenting.
5: You could split them up and obviously use them as leaders in terms of the other groups, but sometimes I'm a little bit apprehensive.
1: It's a bit more than 50.
10: Yeah.
5: 55, yeah. That's usually 10 years less than other jobs as well, so that might be quite good retiring. I'd like to retire at 55.
1: Mm.
0: So what do you think you're going to specifically do then?
5: Definitely making them much more interactive with each other, speaking to each other.
0: And how can you do that?
5: Moving around by more practical group tasks.
0: Yeah. But, about what you're going to do with your groups, what can you do with your group?
5: Oh, alter the group dynamic in terms of split the girls up and things like that.
0: Yeah.
5: It does worry me at the same time as well in terms of, I do think some students will be uncomfortable.
2: Okay. The following week, despite his reservations, Lee decides to take Mary up on her offer of rearranging the desks.
0: But Lee, get it so that that's it, like diagonally, so that they can all just.
1: They've still got the backs to me though.
0: Yeah, but you can just ask them to turn the chairs like that. Yeah?
1: Right.
0: Looks bigger already.
1: That's fine. I shall go and get them. So what we're going to do first, I'm going to split you up into teams, OK? So we've got some quite practical activities for you today, and that's why you notice that the rooms are different layout, OK? So, 1, 2, 3, 4. 1, 2, 3, 4.
2: He also splits up the girls.
1: 3, 4, 1, 2. So can all the ones go on that table over there, please? All the twos on this. Threes and fours, please. Fours on this table. So what sort of things would the police actually look for at the scene of a crime? If you don't know each other on your table, just introduce yourselves. All right, and work as a group. Please talk to each other, exchange ideas.
10: You can check the body, see if it was alive.
5: What would they take to the court to show
10: pictures
5: them?
10: Pictures and things.
5: So, pictures is one thing, isn't it? Yeah? So Ben's just come up with, just come up with a good idea. Witness statements. So you're getting some good ideas now already, so but talk to each other.
10: You've got witnesses down.
5: Smash
10: windows, don't. Take loads of pictures and that.
5: Right, pictures is another one. So that's the second thing. Yeah, but talk to each other, communicate, because someone else might have an idea that you haven't thought of. Okay, have you got any, Ashley, that you've thought of? Why don't you share them?
2: But he finds that the groups are still struggling.
1: The different incidents. What we're going to do is we're going to now look at some of the skills that you would need

0: as an individual to be successful in the police force.
1: I do like you do.
2: Lee's hoping that a few police aptitude tests might promote team building.
1: 48.8 that time.
2: There's a grip test. A speed reaction experiment.
3: Slip through my arm.
2: And an activity to test powers of deduction by placing dots so none match in the corners.
4: Damn. Yeah.
5: Are we counting? That's the middle one, isn't it? Because it's got two reds on it.
6: Oh, yeah, I got average. No, because they're there touching.
3: No, it's that one.
4: There, you had it then. You had
3: no,
4: it
3: I
4: then.
3: Can't. Right, I know. Right, pull this one out.
4: I'm getting well annoyed, actually.
0: So you've got two blues there. You've got two yellows on that edge as well. Oh, are you all looking at it? Yeah, because someone might see something that someone else doesn't see, you see. Two green, you have two greens then. But you're doing well, you've got two yellows on there.
4: Really?
5: Everywhere you got one mess.
0: Oh. Right, so you didn't succeed in that one then, did you?
4: No. We've done it.
3: Because it's right.
0: Is it been done? Are you checking to see?
5: Yeah, Clinton's jealous.
4: I want to take a picture of it now.
0: Yes, it's correct, well done. But could you do that again quicker, though?
4: No. We should have timed it.
0: What's going on? So you've got 10 centimetres and it's not even on the scale, is it? All right, so group number one. What activity did you find the easiest to complete?
3: The dots.
0: So do you all understand why we did that particular exercise? Yeah, because it was designed to help you work as a team, communicate and see. This group, for example, you didn't like that activity, did you?
4: No, because every time you think you'd done it and then you'd look and then it'd be wrong.
0: Yeah, but these are some of the things that the police will expect you to have to be successful in getting into the police service.
7: So what do you think?
0: Better.
7: They were more lively, weren't they?
0: They were more lively, but at first they were still,
7: I know,
0: still quiet, crazy? Even though they were in groups. But then it was like, and then once they started doing the practical activities and things, because I think a lot of them still are nervous with each other because they don't necessarily know each other properly. But it's again, it's been splitting the girls up.
7: Yeah.
0: As well.
7: It was
0: so
7: good,
0: it worked. It's worked.
7: And the noise level was great, wasn't it? You know, I mean, it's nice to hear them talking.
0: Yeah, that's what I thought.
7: I've written on the sheet, laughing, yeah. Talking, yeah. Which they didn't do at
0: last
7: all.
0: Last time, yeah. Completely different.
7: I don't know, so what do you think, all in all?
0: A very good session.
7: And what about the classroom layout?
0: Better.
7: So you can see that you manage it much more, but
0: yeah,
7: you can go round the groups.
0: Mm.
7: Yeah, it was really good, Lee.

แบบนี้ใช่ไหมครับคือการทำความดีด้วยหัวใจ

0: With this in mind, Stephen has just set up a new peer mentoring scheme. As part of their training, a group of Year 6 peer mentors are reenacting an actual incident which has just occurred in the year below.
1: In the room, in the meeting, we had the three bullies, the victim of the bullying, and we had two of our, what we call, playground helpers.
2: Okay, girls, I'd like to thank you for coming. Hopefully we'll be able to sort out the situation that's arisen between Kimberly, Janet and Tasnim and Dimit. So, would you like to start, Sylvia, please?
3: What has been happening to you these couple of days?
4: Well, they've been bullying me around and they're always calling me names and they never accept me in the gang and they never want me to play with them. It just makes me feel sad and lonely.
2: Okay, how do you feel about that?
5: Basically, everything she said there was a lie.
6: And it's true.
0: Typically, this scenario illustrates the ebb and flow of blame and blaming that can occur when girls are involved.
2: Do you guys feel like she gets you into trouble on purpose sometimes?
7: Yes. Yes.
2: What makes you feel that way?
7: Like when she stretches her legs out and we trip and we make lots of noise while the teacher's talking and she says it's our fault.
6: And she looks at us, that look,
4: just stares at us for like a long time.
6: Just giving it to us.
3: And how does that make you feel?
7: Like, very upset.
6: And like just being
4: spoiled. And weird and uncomfortable.
8: The girls fall out over name calling, or perhaps someone's got something better than they have, and instead of leaving it, they actually talk about it to other girls, and that seems to be mainly what the reasons are.
0: Some educationalists think bullies shouldn't be made to shoulder all the blame, and the way forward is for both sides to adjust their behaviour.
3: Is there anything you'd like the girls not to do to you anymore?
4: Well, I would like them to stop calling me names and I would also like them to stop whispering about me.
2: Do you guys think that you guys will stop that?
7: Okay.
2: Okay, girls, talk about the things that you'd like Omi to stop doing to you guys.
6: Stop putting her leg out.
4: Stop looking at us.
2: Do you agree not to stare at the girls?
4: Okay.
1: Okay, girls, I want to thank you all for coming and I'll be following up with all of you in the next few weeks just to see if we've kept to our agreements. I think if children can understand where each other are coming from, then they're much more likely to be able to deal with each other in a more positive way, really.
0: While Princess May pupils have only had a peer mentoring scheme for 2 weeks, Ackland Burley Secondary School pioneered peer mentoring 20 years ago. Its ABC, or anti-bullying campaigns, continue to be central to the school's ethos, and a strong emphasis is put on peer mentoring training.
9: It's part of the role to look around, to see what's happening, and to not interfere, but to take part in what's going on and try and sort out, in a solution-focused way, issues in the playground or other issues that are referred to them.
0: A group of Year 8 and 9 peer mentors devise an imaginary scenario to think how they might handle a real-life case of bullying.
10: What are you doing on Saturday then?
11: I'm going shopping with Poppy and Hattie and stuff, yeah.
10: Oh.
11: You know, you doing anything?
10: No.
11: Nothing.
12: Right. Hey, Betty.
11: Hi.
12: Hi.
11: Hi,
12: Betty.
11: Hi.
12: Hi, you.
11: You looking forward to Saturday?
12: It's
11: going to be wicked.
12: Yeah.
10: I like your,
11: we got
10: going.
11: See you later.
10: Bye. Oh, bye. Do you know what they were laughing at?
11: Stuff, you know, TV.
10: Yeah, sure.
11: Yeah. So,
12: Hey, Betty! You coming?
11: See you later.
10: Yeah, sure.
12: Come on then.
0: Hey. Two peer mentors have been watching the group ganging up on one girl, and they intervene.
13: But why did you say that?
12: But it's not always us. Everyone always thinks it's our fault. Everything we get blamed for. How do you think it's fair on us?
13: Well, it can't be that fair. Are you admitting to talking about her?
12: Yeah, but not to her face.
11: Yeah.
13: Yeah, but that's worse.
12: How's it worse? If we're not saying it to her face, then why is she going to get upset?
7: Why are they annoyed with you?
10: I don't know. Maybe I've done something.
7: I don't think you've done anything. Because aren't they supposed to be your friends?
10: Yeah, I guess, but...
13: But if she finds out that you haven't said it to her face, that's going to make her feel worse about it, that you can't
12: go
13: up
12: to her face. So we go over to her face now and tell it all to her face. How do you think she's going to feel?
13: I'm going to feel bad, but at least you told it to her face.
9: Creating a peer support system in the school is about a sense of belonging, is about a sense of belonging to the community. And this is, to me, the magic of having peer support, because they enjoy doing it, they're contributing to the school, and it's very much part of inclusion. When we talk about inclusion, people talk about the needy children, those we need to help. But actually, this is part of inclusion, because these are including the good kids doing stuff for their schools.
12: As a peer mentor, I think that quite a few people would think that it was our job to go toward the victim side, but I think sometimes in situations that can actually make it worse, and that you actually need to go to the root of the problem, which is usually the bully, and speak to them about why they were bullying that person, because often they're upset about something else, or they feel like they're feeling small, and they might be even being bullied by somebody else, so they feel they have to take their like aggression out on somebody else to make them feel like big and powerful.
0: Other schools are increasingly turning to peer mentoring as part of their armoury to defeat bullies.
14: We're developing a peer mentoring scheme with Year 10 students to work specifically with Year 7s and 8s. It's in its pilot stage at the moment, but it's something I'm really excited about because I think it will have a big impact on the students.
0: A girl bully can start at a very tender age, soon after the start of their formal education.
15: We've been able to identify issues of bullying in children as young as Year 2 children, where we find that children are usually bullied, girl-on-girl bullying, because there's some sort of social shortcoming that's been identified in a particular child. So, for example, a child might be perceived by others to be not pretty enough, or perhaps maybe too fat, or possibly even too skinny. And once this child has been identified as having a particular shortcoming, or perceived to have this particular shortcoming, it's not unusual for some children to deliberately form an exclusion group and to deliberately exclude this child from participating in games in the playground.
0: Knowing how early bullying behaviour can start, Nina Gill uses circle time to try to alert 6-year-old girls to the damage it can cause.
15: I've been working with the Year 2s, a small group of 6 children, to look at ways in which we care about ourselves and others around us, particularly in relation to protecting each other from forms of bullying. We looked at a miniature-sized heart, and the children thought about ways in which they looked after their own heart, and then they looked at ways in which they could look after other people's hearts and explored why somebody's heart might become hurt.
16: When someone's being bullied, you should quickly tell Miss, or you should stand up for them. Don't hurt their feelings, or if somebody bullies them or picks on them, we can go up to them and stick up for them. Tell the person who's hurting the child to not do it again.
17: When you go up to them, you ask them if they're all right, and then you care about them because their heart is special.
0: Ensuring that hearts are looked after is one role for school council members. Their proactive approach has helped Calverton win Primary School Council of the Year.
18: I do get most people coming up to me in my class saying I've been getting bullied, and they're a bit scared to tell the teacher just in case they get in trouble as well. So then I'll be able to take it to Miss Gill.
15: I will then take on board any important decisions that need to be made. They will be involved in the process, but if the process becomes very difficult and parents are involved, then it does become an issue for the learning.

0: mentor and senior management.
1: While hair pulling and name calling may always be part of the school playground, mobile phones and the internet are keeping bullies and their targets connected outside of school.
2: So there is the bullying occurring via mobile phones, text messaging, and through emails.
3: They're setting up websites about you. They are getting other people to set up false websites, and it is absolutely driving kids mad. In fact, it's driving them to the point of suicide, and we've had some suicides because of that kind of bullying.
4: Die, die.
1: A death threat, even as a joke, is no laughing matter, as a concerned older sister now knows firsthand. When her younger sister chatted to school friends on the internet, it suddenly turned nasty.
5: She realised there was actually like kind of four or five girls behind the computer, the other side, all calling her names, all being, they're obviously all kind of egging each other on and so on. And it kind of, over the course of the conversation, it spiralled out of control, in that by the end of it they were saying that they were going to stab her outside school tomorrow. And so she went downstairs, told my mum about it, and then we got a phone call. It was clearly and they asked for my sister, and it was clearly from one of the bullies pretending to be somebody else. So I took the phone off her and told them to leave us alone.
3: They'll take a who they decide as a group, usually this feral group of children, have decided that this girl is going to be the victim. So they will say she's ugly, they'll say she's a slag, they'll say that that her parents are having affairs with other people, they'll say that the child should be actually dead.
5: I think the girls that were bullying my sister wouldn't have said anything like that if it hadn't been on this medium.
4: We'll get her after school.
5: If they'd been face to face, they would certainly never have got that far. But it's a bit like road rage or something, that you're sort of removed from yourself as a human, and you don't have that relation with the other person. And I think that's probably why it never happened again, because actually face to face, they didn't feel that way for each other. It was just when they had a kind of computer in between them.
1: So once an incident of bullying by remote comes to light, what can be done about it?
6: Informing the parents so that parents are aware that phone calls or text messages are happening between the two children, and then bringing the parents in so that we can have a conversation with the children and saying that this is very unacceptable, and then and ensuring that there's no communication between the two.
7: One has to really kind of keep the finger on the pulse of what's happening in evenings and at weekends, and you know, have an ear to the ground to, you know, what's happening out of school in order to make the school a safe and happy place.
1: When our educationalists were at school, they didn't have to face cyberbullying. But where did they lie on the bullying spectrum?
2: I was bullied. Yes, as a child, through a physical disability I had. And I wasn't very good at sport. So it wasn't through trying, I was always last in any kind of race. And children did pick up on that.
8: No, I wasn't a bully, but I wasn't particularly nice to people. I was a smarty pants.
9: I remember in school, being bullied by a girl with her little gang. She wasn't in my class but would lie in wait. And I don't tell children this, but one day I got in such a temper I hit her, and she didn't bully me again.
10: When I was in primary school, I was most certainly bullied. When I got to secondary school, I think that I would admit to possibly being a little bit of a bully when I got to year three, which is the equivalent of year nine now, I think.
8: I was never badly bullied, but I can remember being ostracised by a group of girls on several occasions when I was at secondary school, and just how hurt that made me feel.

0: why, please?
1: It's a child that requires an awful lot of attention, and teachers feel, well, if I could be sitting next to him all the time, it would be fine. I mean, the problem is managing a child with ADHD in a class with 29 other children, basically.
0: And you're going to go out into the cloakroom, boys and girls, quietly.
1: This child is not responding in the same way that most other children do to what is generally seen as standard, you know, effective practice.
0: And you're going to get changed, and remember to keep doing it quietly and put your clothes in a nice, neat pile on the table. OK? Quickly, quickly. Come on, quickly, quickly, quickly.
2: No, Ellen?
3: Here at Manor Primary School, Carol Hardwick has a third of her class either statemented or with emotional social behavioural issues.
4: It's very exhausting, but, the class, you get to know them, you get to know all their issues. The whole class is demanding in different ways.
2: Well, you've got to do, Claudia. You've got to.
3: Two of her pupils are diagnosed with ADHD. James also has dyspraxia and dyslexia. Claudia is on the autistic spectrum.
5: We've been friends ever since reception. I have hyperactivity and they just...
2: Hyperactive.
5: She's got it.
6: Yeah, both got it. We both got ADHD. And,
5: well, it makes you go hyper. Yeah, like... Silly.
3: Carol has taught this Year 5 class once before in Year 3, and she has seen some challenging behaviour.
4: In the past, I've had children going under the table, storming out of the room, throwing things in frustration. You can have days when some of the behavioural issues take over. What you have to do is make sure you balance it out, because, you know, at the end of the day, you've got 30 children in that class.
3: Her experience with them has helped her to formulate a number of strategies that work with all her pupils and keep class disruption to a minimum.
4: I set up a visual timetable for the children so that when they come in, you see a lot of the children will come up and look at the board, and they'll see the visual signs. They know how to follow it. The minute you change the format, that throws them. They become insecure, and then that's when you have difficulties with their learning. Down here, I've put a little map on the table, and we've got literacy groups, maths groups and friendship groups on there, so the children can come in and just check, because often it's just that security of knowing where they are and what they should be doing. As you can see, this is a display of the children's work, but we do it in such a way that it's not confusing. It's another thing with children on the autistic spectrum. They find clutter and things all put too closely together, hard to separate. They'd like to know it as their classroom. If you change it too much, then it's almost like starting a new year again. They've got to get used to where everything is. I'm going to take you over to this area, which is an area where our children with more particular needs can come and have a bit of space, a bit of quiet. So this is the area where they work with their INAs, or they work with friends away from groups when they need to.
5: By making it amazing. I'll just put your stuff back.
4: The beginning of the day can be quite horrendous if it's not managed. So when they come in the morning, it's about having the right atmosphere. It's about having it calm.
7: So if I get your headphones on, then call you the girl.
4: I work on a system where, with my team, we set up activities for them to do as soon as they come in, so they know what they're doing.
3: Pupils arrive and immediately open their books and begin to work.
2: OK, does everybody understand what they're supposed to be doing?
8: Yes.
2: What are you stuck on, Finlay? What's wrong with number two?
3: Next door in the ICT suite, the less able pupils work on phonics.
7: Next one, Claudia.
9: Now I need you to
7: is
9: do this
7: song. Song. Good girl.
5: How can we sing a little working song.
7: Good girl. Keep going then, Claudia.
9: Good listening, please. Right, that's what a spelling is about. It's practicing, and then when it comes to a spelling test, you'll have learned them.
3: The school is aware that assembly can also be tricky for some of its pupils, so there's a more active jump ahead session instead.
8: I think we've got another 3 more minutes, then we know when Jump Ahead is finished.
10: Children with ADHD would find assembly time particularly difficult. There's a lot of conversation, a lot of dialogue, which they might find challenging. So because of that, it's more appropriate for them to come and do something which supports them and develop social interaction with a particular group of their peers, which they might not ordinarily have.
3: Back in the classroom, Carol and her team have to be constantly on the lookout for pupils losing focus and going off task.
2: Right, let's have a look then, James. Who's that? Do you think so? What do you think, James? Likely or unlikely?
11: Yeah,
2: you play rock, scissors, rock, paper. Rock, paper, scissors.
11: By the way, my breath smells.
4: I find with any child that their level of concentration, you know, after about 10 minutes, unless you've got a fantastic, you know, all signal dancing session, you lose some of them. We do an awful lot of sending them off the carpet to work in groups and talk to each other.
2: I think you've been sitting on the carpet long enough now. I think you're ready to go off and do some fabulous group work for me. Right, off you go into your groups. Okay, right, off you go into your group circles.
4: The planning of that initially is quite hard, but once you get it in place, you tend to use a very similar format for all lessons.
3: Because a number of Carol's class have special needs, she may often have up to 4 other adults teaching in her class alongside her.
4: It takes a while to establish your team, and it's all about communication amongst the team. You have to draw on the experience of your team. You have to draw on people who may have worked with those children before, and then find a way that it fits into your way of teaching.
3: There is one obvious downside to having so many people working in such a confined space.
2: Working as a team, you begin to know when you're making too much noise.
12: Oh, yeah,
2: it's a signal.
12: Yeah.
2: You know, when a
12: body language.
2: And I say there's lots of noise on that table, you know, where there's a TA working.
9: Yeah, there's a little green one that usually grows with grass, and it's got a leaf that looks like this, and it's got 1, 2...
1: There will be plenty of times when a child with ADHD may even use their ADHD as an excuse. The more one gets to know the child as an individual, the more one is able to distinguish between those times when the ADHD is at work and when it isn't, if you like.
2: Other members of the staff need to learn about that child, and then together we create consistent boundaries and, you know, ways of dealing with problems with those children. And that's the important thing, is that we all do the same. We all act the same way with those children.
4: Boundaries have to be set really right at the beginning. And it's very hard those first few weeks, because it seems as if you are being hard. But they actually learn to like those boundaries, because they know your expectations. To make it work, I feel you have to be very organised, and forward planning is important. You have to be flexible, that you can drop, you know, at a drop of a hat, have a quick meeting. Well,
3: to free up some staff time, the school often uses older pupils to help oversee assembly, leaving teachers and their TAs a few precious minutes to catch up and get some planning done.
2: Now, I wanted to talk to you about the science that we're planning for this week, which is Earth, Sun and Moon, and really to get ideas on which is a good way of setting a map for it. You know, just very simple questions about the Sun and the Moon. Mm-hmm. That will be their concept map. And then when they come into class and start working with the group, they'll be able to use the ideas that you've given them when you were talking to them to engage with the group more, so that they can contribute.
5: We're learning about the planets, you see, on this
7: That's
5: boat.
7: Right. Claudia.
5: Miss Sergeant
7: Claudia.
5: It's been a whole night exploring.
7: Listen, what we're doing, Claudia, we're pre-teaching, so new learning journeys about the planets. This is a programme called Communicate in Print. So you have to have the programme on the computer, and
5: it's amazing, isn't it? If you typed in camera, it'll come up and it'll just...
7: That's right, it comes up with the symbols, doesn't it?
9: So that's the diameter, it's the size of it. So is it a small thing or a large thing?
5: The Earth turns... Boom! It turns to the sun, then to the moon at night.
3: Because of this pre-teaching, and with the help of TAs, pupils can remain with the rest of the class whenever possible.
13: Does the Earth go round anywhere?
14: Yeah.
3: Being able to contribute in class does boost confidence levels, but many of these pupils can have issues with low self-esteem.
5: Nice nail, mate.
1: Because their misbehaviour, as it appears, is construed as being volitional, this can have an effect on the child's self-esteem, that the child is being blamed for things that are beyond his or her control.
4: James, have you earned any reward time today?
3: To help nurture a more positive attitude about themselves and to school life, there is a daily reward system for basic good behaviour. It's also a handy bargaining tool.
4: So do you think you deserve your reward time today?
5: Yes, can I take
4: one last question. Did you do your reading today? Why was that?
5: Sometimes.
4: Right, bargain now, OK? Tomorrow, you must do two lots of reading. Yes? Do we agree?
5: Okay.
4: If you can find a time when you can reward them with the things that they really like, the effort is much... they put much more effort into pleasing you.
5: I think reward time is great because we get to pick something.
12: Yeah.
5: And we have to earn and the reward time.
12: And we have to play on Ben 10.
5: For a lesson.
12: On Ben 10. Yeah, that is well good.
4: Look, you're hanging round. You have to really show those children. They are so sensitive. You have to show them how much you like them, spend time talking to them, spend time sharing a book with them, especially at the beginning of the year. You know, just sitting down with them and all going out in the playground with them. You see, your class are playing on the crocodiles.
12: Yeah, but they were at the
4: play. I was going to ask them, should we? Can you find out if you can have a game with them? So children know that the children in the class are different. And they are very sensitive to the needs of these children, and you would talk to the class about how they can help, you know, the child with special needs.
5: Sometimes it will distract our learning, but they're very nice to have in the class.
12: They always teach you something new that you never have learnt before. They can be a little bit silly sometimes, but that's what's good about them.
13: Well, welcome, everyone, to our inclusion meeting.
3: The school has a weekly inclusion meeting where members of staff can discuss pupils' needs and troubleshoot when required. Children are then very well known by all the staff, and this means potential problems are often curtailed before they occur. Nonetheless, it can't always be plain sailing, and Carol had a particularly bad third term.
4: You have to accept that, you know, you need to ask for help when you need it. And I went and spoke to the head and the inclusion manager, and between us we developed some strategies that I could take back into class. We also involved some outside agencies, just really giving us some pointers and giving you lots of praise. You know, I think people forget that the teacher also needs to be praised for the success.
1: The child with ADHD could be seen as a barometer, if you like, sometimes. So if you get things right for the child with ADHD, you are getting things right for everybody.
4: Having these children in my class just makes you much more aware of your visual teaching, of ways children learn. I mean, I've found the whole experience very enriching. Tiring, but enriching.

0: teachers think that it is very, very difficult to stop bullying. It isn't.
1: All teachers have to have a total 100% awareness of bullying being a problem.
2: I know what to do. There is someone that has made this program for us, and it works. It really works, and that's what I like about it.
3: Norway has had a pioneering role in tackling bullying. Recent initiatives have cut bullying in some schools by 50%. Why has this mountainous country of just 4.6 million made anti-bullying such a high priority? And how do they tackle bullying in school?

0: Norwegians are well known as peacemakers. Less well known is their tradition of seeing children as a communal responsibility. This attitude was epitomised by the public response to a tragedy in the university town of Trondheim in 1994. In a case reminiscent of the killing of James Bulger, two boys were responsible for the death of a five-year-old girl. Psychologist Trun Andreassen was involved in the case.
1: It was the first day of winter here in Trondheim. During the night, there had come some snow, so a lot of children were out playing in the first snow, and among them was a girl called Silje. She was playing with a couple of friends. Somehow, the two boys started to attack Silje. They hit her, kicked her, threw her down on the ground, jumped on her, hit her with stones, and left her unconscious in the snow, where she was found a little bit later, and then she was dead.
0: The two six-year-old boys were questioned by police and returned to their families.
1: We thought that it would be very important to keep the two boys in as normal a social situation as possible. We were afraid that these boys would be ostracized from society and isolated, and that would endanger their development. So getting the boys a place in kindergarten was one of the most important things we did. And this is the kindergarten where one of the boys went.
0: Trun had to talk to parents at each kindergarten before the boys started.
1: In a situation like that, you could expect that some people would be very afraid and very angry and very sad. So we were preparing for all kinds of reactions, but the main reaction from the parents we met was that, of course, these children needed kindergarten maybe more than any other child at that moment. So they said, of course, these children must come to our kindergarten and be taken care of here.
0: The boys stayed in the area. Today, one still receives help for psychological problems, but the other leads a normal life. The tragedy did nothing to shake the country's long-held belief in children's protection and rights. Norway had the world's first ombudsman for children and the first anti-bullying campaign. Smacking children is against the law. A new initiative against bullying began in 2002.
2: I think really the focus on bullying started with the pupils themselves, because they made the Ombudsman for Children aware of the problem that was in Norwegian schools, and we really felt that it was time to do something about it, because it seemed like the adult community were ignoring the very sad fact that a lot of children really were scared to go to school.
0: A government-led manifesto against bullying galvanised action across the country.
2: We said during the manifesto process that the first signature, we would have zero bullying in 3 years. Of course, that was putting the goal very high, but we should aim high, because we couldn't say that we want to halve the bullying incidents. We say no bullying is accepted. And we got a new law in Norway stating that all pupils have a legal right to a good and bully-free working environment. And that is, of course, is a main step forward for pupils and children's rights. It gives them the same rights in their workplace as I have in my workplace.
0: Tenor School in Stavanger has 370 pupils from grades 1 to 10. Following publication of the manifesto, Tenor introduced an anti-bullying program, which places the responsibility on teachers. The program is called Zero.
3: Bye-bye.
0: One day, pupils were on a trip on the school boat across the local fjord to the islands beyond. A small group of students started picking on a classmate, verbally and physically. They carried on after school. The boy reported what had happened the next morning. Any incident is dealt with immediately, whether it happens in or out of school. There's a strict process that all staff employ. First, teacher Erlin

0: Åkesson talks to the victim.
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0: Next, Erlend talks to each bully separately.
1: Tore, kan jeg få snakke litt med deg?
3: Hva nå?
1: 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They feel tougher when they are together. When they are alone, they're actually quite small. And then they listen. Jeg har hørt av Svein Henrik at det skjedde noe på båtturen i går. 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
3: Ja.
1: Gjør du det? Fint. It allows me to be strict. It allows me to be very clear as a grown-up. Because I'm used to when things happen, And you talk to the children that does something wrong, that is bullying, and they say, yes, but that and that happened. The program said they're not allowed to talk in the first phase of the procedure. They're not allowed to talk, they're just going to listen, they're going to be told, what did I do wrong? Marte, at du har vært med og gjort båtturen for Svein Henrik i går til en ganske trist affære for han. 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
4: There is no excuse for bullying. There is no excuse. So they can't excuse themselves, but they can talk with me and the other and say, what am I going to do with this? And we also, when it's very bad, we also invite the parents in for the bullier's parents and the victim's parents, so they can all talk. And so the parents listen to what is going to happen. What are their child going to do?
0: Later, Erlend talks to the victim again, and with his agreement, to the bullies together, as a group. The same process is used by every staff member in every bullying incident.
4: I'm thinking different, you know? I'm quite embarrassed to say this because I'm not proud of myself, but I actually could think when I experienced someone said to me, oh, he bullied me, he did that, and that, and I was thinking, oh, yeah. And I was like, I can understand the bullier, you know? I feel like an awful person when I say this, but I actually thought like that. Now I just... Bullying, it's not allowed. A victim is a victim. I know what to do. There is someone that has made this program for us, and it works. It really works, and that's what I like about it. And it's Sarah. Sorrow means you don't accept it at all.
0: Unlike many interventions, Norway's anti-bullying programs stem from decades of research. The Zero program was developed by Professor Arling Rolum.
5: The key is really that you say to the pupils that I do not accept bullying in this class and at this school. A little episode can be regarded as not very serious, but it's a wrong signal. If the pupils observe that the teacher look another way and do nothing, that will be a very, very bad signal.
0: At Tenor, the Zero program isn't just about tackling incidents. Just as important are the preventative strategies.
6: We have lots of Zero guards out in the schoolyard. We put children together in groups across the ages, different levels on same groups, to try to make them confident or to rely on older persons. The small ones should be safe and the older ones should see that the small ones need them. So we try to tell them that it's important, their self-esteem, they are important as persons and they can talk to just anyone they see in the schoolyard.
7: Hello!
8: Jeg spurte om ikke det var med ham, men jeg fikk ikke lov. 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
9: Ja, men det skal vi ordne. 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
8: Hva
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8: Noen er der, og noen er der oppe.
9: Kom med til å gå med, så holder du meg i hånd, så kan vi filme alt slags.
8: Det er en i klassen min.
9: Der, ok. Yeah, she found somebody. Go to Toru, the mayor is springing over. Hello! Everybody knows now, after the program, that they can't say no. I already have my friend here. We won't let her in. They don't say that any longer because they know that we all include everyone. That's how we are. We all involve much more. So the guarding in the schoolyard has changed. After the Zero program, because as for me also, I involve more. It's important for me to know how they are, and it's important for all the others because we get to know them out of the classroom and we see another side.

0: Outstanding, the ultimate accolade for teachers. We challenge secondary maths teacher Lisa Essop to go from good to outstanding. A top inspector observes one lesson. Two experts will fine-tune her practice and improve her presentation. Lisa then has 3 weeks to put the advice into action before the inspector comes back for the final verdict.
1: She wasn't quite as scary as I expected her to be. She's actually...
2: No, I can't say that, can I? I can't say she's a pussycat.

0: Valentine's High School is a large comprehensive in Essex. Lisa Essop is a secondary maths teacher in her fifth year of teaching.
1: When it comes to maths, I really like the problem-solving side to it. And when you're confronted with a challenge, you're kind of competing with other people.
0: The maths department rates her teaching as good.
2: Primarily with Lisa, she's just such a fun-loving person. And that then is enthused into a positive working atmosphere.
0: Lisa will focus the challenge of getting to outstanding on her year sevens.
3: Someone tell me about C.
4: An isosceles triangle.
3: That is perfect.
1: My year seven group are a very lively bunch. There's some lovely characters in there that really bring a nice atmosphere to the classroom.
3: Go on then, tell me about football.
5: Sometimes she lets us shout out the answers and stuff.
6: She's like one of the best teachers in the school. Like everyone likes her.
1: The challenges that I've always struggled with is differentiation. To be honest, I feel that I've never really learned how to differentiate effectively.
2: Lisa's quite willing to experiment and try new things. She'll take advice on board and she'll act on it.
1: It would be really nice for me if I was to be graded as being outstanding. And obviously for the kids, because then they've got a teacher who, you know, can bring out the best in them. Lots of things that I need to do this evening. I need to get my resources and I've got a lot of cutting to do. Voila!
0: With hundreds of inspections under her belt, school inspector Claire Gillies leads teams up and down the country. She certainly knows an outstanding lesson when she sees one.
3: Okay, year seven. To start off with, there's some triangles stuck on your table.
0: Lisa has 60 minutes to impress our inspector.
3: I want you to measure the angles of each of those vertices on the triangle, and I want you to fill in the grid for me. Before you do that, as you can notice, some of them are kind of skewed a little bit, so I don't mind you. You can move around the table. You need to work as a group.
7: This is acute year, so we know it should be before 90.
8: Yeah,
7: so this is 10 degrees.
8: Number two is 10 degrees.
7: No, it isn't.
8: 60. 60. 60. 60. 60. 60. 60. 60. 60. 60. 60. 60. 60. 60. 60. 60. 60. 60. 60. 60. 60. 60. 60. 60. 60. 60. 60. 60. 60. 60. 60. 60. 60. 60. 60. 60. 60. 60. 60. 60. 60. 60. 60. 60. 60. 60. 60. 60. 60. 60. 60. 60. 60. 60. 60. 60. 60. 60. 60. 60. 60. 60. 60. 60. 60. 60. 60. 60. 60. 60. 60. 60. 60. 60. 60. 60. 60. 60. 60. 60. 60. 60. 60. 60. 60. 60. 60. 60. 60. 60. 60. 60. 60. 60. 60. 60. 60. 60. 60. 60. 60. 60. 60. 60. 60. 60. 60. 60. 60. 60. 60. 60. 60. 60. 60. 60. 60. 60. 60. 60

0: 69.
1: We were measuring angles, and it was fun because we got to interact with our group and we used a lot of cooperation.
2: That's the general gist of it. All triangles should add up to 180 degrees, yeah. Okay, let's write down our lesson objective. To be able to find missing angles on a straight line, at a point, and in a triangle. So, I've got a triangle, and you've seen this before, haven't you? My phone microphone. I have my big triangle, and I want to try and use this triangle to help me to prove that angles on a straight line add up to 180 degrees. Has anyone got any ideas? And I need to get the mic on you. Gary.
3: I think it does add up to 180 degrees because it only goes halfway around the circle and that's...
2: Okay, good point, but I still need some knowledge on how I'm going to use this big triangle. You can do anything you want with it and you need to try and prove that fact.
4: I can prove that it's 180 degrees because that's a triangle and all angles of a triangle add up to 180.
2: Not quite. Right, I'm going to show you. Watch.
5: It was quite confusing, like how she ripped up the paper and stuck it to the whiteboard. Like she kind of like just told us, but then moved on to the next thing.
2: Okay, let's move on then. And I want you to try and get some answers for these missing angles for me. Okay.
6: That's like a right angle.
2: Excellent.
6: So do we do 51? Take away 90 degrees to give us that answer.
2: Take away 90 degrees? Angle factor do you think you're going to use there?
6: 180.
2: Excellent. So if the whole thing adds up to 180, you know that that is
6: 90.
2: So if you add those together,
7: find out the answer,
2: and then subtract from 180, you'll get your C, won't you? Yeah. Yes.
8: It all stuck on E.
2: Right. I'm going to show you the trick. Okay. Can you stop what you're doing, please? Right. I'm just going to focus on E, very quickly. In fact, I'll use this green paper. If we look at E. I want you to focus on just this one section. What does that look like? What angle fact? Eva?
9: 180.
2: Good, so what will E be then if that's 180? Joseph?
10: 50 degrees.
2: 50 degrees. And then I can move that line around. So if that's 50, what will F be? If E is 50, what will F be? Renee?
11: 130.
2: Excellent, well done. Stand up, because I'm gonna try and catch you out. Okay. B is 108 degrees. True or false? The answer is true. If you're false, can you sit down, please? Eunice, you were false.
12: True and false, but like, that was a really good exercise. You had to think about what side you put it on, because some people were like, putting up their false sign, but it was actually on the true sign because they wasn't looking.
2: An eighth of a turn is 45 degrees, true or false? Answer is true.
13: Yes.
2: Yes. Yous are far too clever for me. I should have created harder ones.
14: So how did Lisa get on?
15: Lisa, thank you very much for letting me watch that lesson. I enjoyed it very much. And before we talk about the sort of content of the lesson, I do want to celebrate that you're giving this Year 7 group a real sense of fun in maths, that it's okay to make mistakes, that it's okay not quite to grasp something straight off. I want to ask you, standing back, how much you felt they learnt in that lesson.
2: I think individually there were students that understood all of the facts. Some of them, they'd understood it, but in terms of sewing it into the worksheet that I'd given them, they couldn't quite make the connection.
15: I think you've probably hit the nail on the head that I felt at that point in the lesson we probably needed to have slightly differentiated worksheets. There were definitely, as you say, a couple who really struggled, and there were a couple who I think could have sort of possibly flown a bit more. Yeah. So that was probably the ingredient, the one main ingredient that I felt meant it wasn't outstanding. And I wasn't quite clear whether we were just mastering calculating missing angles or trying to underpin that a bit more,

0: with the proving of why, because we touched on that with the tearing the triangle and didn't really explore the explanation as much as I was expecting when we got onto that in the sort of middle of the lesson, wasn't it? Mm. But don't let's forget the sense of fun, enjoyment, with the triangle stuck on the tables, the phone microphone, the true, false. It was great. So thank you very much again for letting me share that lesson.
1: You're welcome. Thank you very much.
2: With the first observation over, the inspector highlighted Lisa's need to work hard on the differentiation and to make the lesson structure stay focused on her learning objective. It's time to bring on the experts. 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
3: To start off with, there's some triangles stuck on your table.
4: I thought she was great. She had a lot of energy. She gives out a lot to the class, which I think is excellent.
3: Before you do that,
4: I felt that the instructions she gave were a little bit confused.
3: Good point.
4: I think she gets a bit tense sometimes and her voice tends to go up a little bit squeaky.
3: Okay, we need to move on to write down our lesson objective.
5: For me, the learning objectives needed to be at the start. The structure of the lesson needs to be made clear far earlier. If we can start then on the structure of the lesson, which to me is key, it sets the tone of the whole lesson. I think your lesson objectives came in somewhere after about 17 or 18 minutes, yeah. And I would like to see those up as the children arrive. It will engage the students, it gives them something to focus on.
6: I think in terms of me putting the lesson objective up, I wanted to start them in almost like they didn't know what they were doing. You want them to kind of investigate.
5: I like the investigative approach. I think it's good, I think it's interesting, and I think it gives the lesson ownership.
6: Mm-hmm.
5: However, because of the breadth of experience in that class, I think you needed to have a focus.
6: Okay.
5: And I think it's something you can refer back to. In that respect, the starter to your lesson was, for me, slightly long. A very simple starter might be to use an interactive protractor on the board.
6: Yeah.
5: You've got the whiteboard.
6: Okay.
5: I move this. Tell me the angle, please. B, C, D.
6: Okay, so they're just writing down the angle. Okay.
5: Immediately, you can assess as to whether that child can read a protractor. What I was particularly pleased about is that you tried to offer a proof. However, my concern is that the group that you had, their range of ability was quite expansive. Two-thirds were left actually slightly mesmerised as a magic trick. And what I'd like to offer here are three other proofs that would probably pull in more of the students than you did.
6: Mm-hmm.
5: The first one, okay, is quite simple. We've got three congruent triangles. We identify the angles and then we just rearrange them and the students will soon see that those three angles will give you the 180 degrees just by rearranging them. Another variation on the theme is simply to fold the three angles in.
6: Mm-hmm.
5: And it becomes very, very clear that again, our three angles have given us 180 degrees. And because of the differentiated nature of that set, the abilities in there, there are some children that you can extend with this, and the children will soon associate alternate angles, Z angles, S angles, and enable you to identify these other two angles as being the internal angles of the triangle, again, giving you the three that make up 180 degrees. I think having these available, along with the tearing up of the triangle method and placing on a line, one of these will appeal to one of those students in that class. The plenary to me is a key part of any lesson, and I was really pleased to see that you'd gone to the effort of making an integral part of your lesson. I had one reservation about your plenary, and that was the child who got the question false on the second occasion and then was sat down.
6: Mm-hmm.
5: Now, how much more did they take part in the plenary once they'd sat down?
6: Okay.
5: So I offer you a game of dominoes.
6: Okay.
5: These are looped domino cards.
6: Yeah.
5: You can start with any card you like. The answer to that is on one of the other cards. The beauty of these is that, again, they can be differentiated. This set here is a lot easier than the set there.
6: Mm.
5: But I think it's a wonderful activity as a plenary to pull the whole lesson together.
3: You can do anything you want with it.
4: That's okay, we're all going to have a group yawn. You know.
2: Communications coach Mo Shapiro begins with some exercises to get Lisa's voice warmed up.
7: And so we could go
6: pa pa pa pa pa pa pa pa pa pa pa pa pa.
7: That's moving your lip then. Ta ta ta ta ta ta ta ta ta ta ta ta.
6: Ta ta ta ta ta ta ta ta ta ta ta ta ta.
7: Now let's say it, having warmed everything up.
3: Okay, Year 7, if you could stop what you are doing, please.
7: And nobody would dare do otherwise.
3: I want you to measure the angles of each of those vertices on the triangle, and I want you to fill in the grid for me. Mm-hmm.
4: I just wanted to think about the instructions and the way that you give them.
3: Does that make sense? Before you do that,

0: Outstanding, the ultimate accolade for teachers. We challenge secondary maths teacher Lisa Essop to go from good to outstanding. A top inspector observes one lesson. Two experts will fine-tune her practice and improve her presentation. Lisa then has 3 weeks to put the advice into action before the inspector comes back for the final verdict.
1: She wasn't quite as scary as I expected her to be. She's actually...
2: No, I can't say that, can I? I can't say she's a pussycat.

0: Okay, so I'd like you to pick up the chair and I'd like you to just move it over to that corner of the room there, please. Oh, but before you do that, could you just move it over a little bit? Over? No, actually, before you do, could you just bring it a bit further here? No, could you just put it over there?
1: I'm getting the gist of it.
0: Okay, so tell me what the gist is.
1: To keep offloading instructions kind of on top of other ones, it gets confusing.
0: Absolutely, yeah. And so it just felt for me like I'm looking at the paper, am I thinking about angles or am I thinking about the shapes? So work with that. You might go, triangles, ooh, different shape triangles. Today, da-da-da-da.
1: On your table, there are some triangles, different colours, different shapes. I would like you to measure the angles and you have a grid on your table in which you need to record those angles.
0: Great. As I say, you make these lessons, you really do make it fun. It's that big opening, if you like, it's the start of the show. Sock it to them. Okay, Lisa, just thinking about how you position yourself when you're using your whiteboard. And immediately I notice, and I'm sure you're aware of the fact, that there's a little table over here that's getting a wonderful view of your back. And I want to actually ask you to pretend that everybody in the class can go to the ball. And I want the words, you shall all go to the ball.
1: You shall all go to the ball.
0: Okay, so now, using the whiteboard, using the pen, let's now do it with oomph. Because you're going to let them go to the ball. They can all do these questions. How fantastic is that?
1: Okay. Okay, Year 7, I would like all of you to think, please, how could I prove that angles in a triangle add up to 180 degrees?
0: Okay, I want you to do it again, this time, with feeling, with action, so that you can see the whites of all their eyes as you go round.
1: Okay, Year 7, I would like all of you to try and prove how angles in a triangle add up to 180 degrees.
0: Great. Wasn't that fabulous? Can you see the difference?
2: With her final observation just weeks away, Lisa's back to the classroom to put all the advice into action and work towards raising her game.
3: We start off, please, by you writing down the lesson objective to understand and calculate alternate angles, corresponding angles, and supplementary angles. Going to start then, please. Can you get your mini whiteboards and your pens? I'm going to show you some angles on the whiteboard and I'd like you to try and estimate the value of the angle. Nice and big as well. I want your writing nice and big. Okay, boards up then, please. Let's have a little look. I thought the interactive whiteboard with the protractor went quite well. Can someone tell me straight away, why is this not correct? It's kind of a good opportunity for me to take out mistakes, explain them.

0: measured the bit that looks like a right angle.
1: She measured the other side, didn't she? Pritpal, if you could come up for me. What should he do? Come on, give him some suggestions.
2: We'll try and rotate it a little bit to the right.
1: Okay, lovely. Thank you, Pritpal. Okay, we are going to play angle dominoes. If you do find it easy, I'm going to give you green. If you don't find it so easy, you're going to get red.
3: Easy.
1: All right, you're going with easy side. I'm not sure whether me allowing them to pick themselves was the best idea.
0: Easy.
1: I think, Gary, you should go for difficult. So I think next time I'm going to make sure that I know exactly who's getting the difficult ones and who's getting the easy ones.
3: What we're going to do, we're going to pick this up next lesson.
1: I tried to make everyone feel included. I didn't make it obvious, waving a wand.
4: To get more advice on moving to outstanding, Lisa reflects on last week's observation with fellow maths teacher Erifana.
1: E is 50. What will F be, Renee?
5: I noticed the kids were just really keen and eager to take part. There were lots and lots of hands going up. I just wonder, though, do you not think there might be a case for, in some lessons, just have an entire lesson where you say, right, today, guys, it's going to be no hands, just to assess their understanding. I want you all thinking, because I could be asking any one of you.
1: In terms of seating plan, have you tried putting the top people on one group and the bottom people on another? How does that work? Because I've never really done that before. Okay.
5: On occasions, I will group them on their own on a table, but it's usually when I know I've definitely got an LSA in the classroom that will also be on hand to either assist that group or to go and work with another group or the rest of the class where I can spend a bit of one-to-one with that particular group and aid them.
6: I'm starting a new topic on coordinates and graphs and lines, and I'm differentiating today a bit more obviously. So I'm setting the tables in terms of ability, and I've made a little no hands hat, so I'm going to be wearing this. Do you think that looks rude?
1: Alicia, Hamza, Kadara, Eunice and Aliza, have a go in your group, please. Let's get going, let's find the treasure.
7: 1 times 3 is 3. Three. So 5, 3.
8: 5 times 3.
7: 18 divided by 2, 9.
8: 6. 25 divided by 5
7: would be
9: 25 divided by
8: 5. So 5 and
7: there is.
10: The square root of 9, is that 3?
11: I think it's better to have someone with the same ability on your table, so you know that there is other people out there with the who's working at your level.
1: I want hands down, please. Hands down, I've got my no hands hat on. What's the equation of that line? I'm going to ask Jadara.
12: And I think it's a really good rule, so Miss can motivate them to try harder.
1: Be nice if you carried that on, Jadara.
12: Y equals minus 1.
1: Lovely.
4: Lisa talks through her plans with maths expert John Wilkinson before tomorrow's final observation.
1: Then I'm going to have the picture starter that I had, but kind of as part of the main, so that they get a discussion going about what the topic of the lesson's going to be.
13: Yeah, I understand what you're trying to do with it, but I think looking at the range of ability within that class, Lisa, that it might be wise to give them the lesson objective first.
1: Okay.
13: Were it a pure set one, I can understand the investigative nature of it, but I think it'll give them the objective first. It'll give the lesson a little bit of structure.
1: Okay, thank you very much for all your help. Do you think I'm going to be okay? Do you think it's going to go to outstanding?
13: Having seen what I've seen of your teaching, if you don't reach it tomorrow, I'm convinced you will reach it very, very quickly. You have the potential to be an outstanding teacher, yes.
4: It's the day of Lisa's final observation. Claire Gillies is back. And it's crunch time. With all that expert advice and weeks of practice behind her, can Lisa make it from good to outstanding?
1: Let's get started then. What I want you to do is to write down the equations of the lines that I'm going to show you. We did this yesterday, so it shouldn't be that tricky. Come on, have a think. Okay, let's have a look. Let's see who's got this right. Very well done. All this table, you need a sign in between that. Can you get your exercise books? We're just going to write down our lesson objective, what we're going to do today. So equations of lines, and our keywords are equation,
6: intercept, which you've come across before, slope and steepness. Hamza, explain to me what the intercept of a line is so that everyone knows.
14: It means you go through different numbers. I can't explain it properly.
6: Right, I need someone to be nice and clear because it's really important that you know what intercept is in order to do this lesson. What is intercept?
11: You know when the lines cross over, that's the where it meets is the intercept.
6: Right, I'm still not got a clear enough answer. I'm going to have one more go. Eva.
15: It's when the line goes through the y-axis.
6: You know what? That is perfect. Where the line goes through the y-axis. Well done.
12: Sometimes I forgot what interception means, but then she reminded us.
6: So the word for steepness or slope in maths is called gradient. Okay, I'm going to show you a line. The line is y equals 2x plus 2. Where do you think y equals 3x plus 2 will be? I'm going to ask Sam. So if you could come out and come around this way. Right, I'm going to hold that still. What is the intercept of that line? Terrell.
10: I think it's 3.
6: It is 3.
14: Yes.
6: Now, if I look at my equation, what's the intercept of the equation, the intercept, Eunice?
10: 2.
6: So the line that Sam showed me was incorrect. People are getting confused. The intercept is here. So does that line go through this point?
10: Yes,
6: Sam. Yes or no? I want everyone. Yes, yes or no?
10: Yes.
6: I'm going to show you what it looks like. It's slightly steeper, okay? Now I want you to look at these numbers, please. The higher the number,
14: the steeper it is.
6: I'd like to say this nice and loud.
16: The higher the number, the steeper the line.
12: We learnt the higher the number, the bigger the slope.
6: You all have a set of cards. You're going to match up the lines to the equation. So you're going to work in your pairs, please. Some have green, some have yellow, some have blue.
17: What's this mean? Ikram.
14: Intercept 2.
6: Let's have a look.
14: This one. Here you go. That's M.
12: No, no, it's minus 2.
14: No, this is the we've all done it now, wait. Let's check.
12: This one. Look.
6: Yeah. I'm going to ask you a few quick questions and then you can get going and enjoy your weekend. Very concisely, what does intercept mean? Violet.
12: Is it two lines that cross over?
6: Not two lines, no.
12: I know.
6: Has to be concise. Remsha.
11: When the line crosses through the y-axis.
6: Well done. Where the line crosses through the y-axis. And I want you to finish you off this off for me, and I want you to be fairly loud. The higher the number.
4: So has all Lisa's hard work paid off?
18: Lisa, thank you for letting me come and join that Year 7 again. And let me plunge in by saying that there were some really interesting and exciting features of the lesson. And so it was certainly good, but there were certain things that made it not outstanding this time. And I suppose it's looking back and thinking how many moved on in this afternoon's lesson, and probably not enough. Mm-hmm. Because various stages they were finding quite difficult. But let's look at all those good features, which I'm sure you'll build on in the future. It's excellent to have that strong reminding of what we did in our last lesson. You had enormous fun when you got to the point of let's all shout out that statement. But actually that's so good. And maybe there were one or two other sentences that could have been shouted at, made fun to get it stuck in. You'd obviously thought about your resources very carefully. You'd got the interactive whiteboard, mm-hmm. you'd got the three different levels of cards to match. Mm-hmm. Differentiation is never easy and never straightforward, is it?
6: No, I found it a real struggle.
18: So there were really lots of, you know, exciting things. It was great to be so ambitious, but I'm sure that when things flow better for you, that you will be delivering some outstanding lessons. So thank you again for letting me share the afternoon.
6: You're welcome. Even though I wasn't outstanding, I'm still gonna view this as a good learning journey for me. the elements that I did find difficult. So differentiation was a very cloudy area for me, but it's become a lot more clear for me. So slightly disappointed, but there you go.

0: Outstanding, the ultimate accolade for teachers. We challenge secondary teacher Rebecca Wills to go from good to outstanding. A top inspector will observe one lesson. Two experts will fine-tune her practice and beef up her presentation. She then gets 2 weeks to take on the advice before the inspector comes back for the final verdict.
1: The pressure on yourself is quite hard because you're thinking, will I be outstanding?

0: Rebecca Wills is a modern foreign languages teacher. She's been teaching for 2 years.
1: I'm one of those people who's always wanted to do teaching. It matches my personality. I'm lively, I like to talk. I like to be in control, I like to do everything from the front. How to give students more ownership of their work, that's something I would quite like help with, and not feel that that's a bad thing, that I'm not in control of every minute of the learning.
0: Beale High School is a large, mixed, comprehensive in Essex. The MFL department rates her teaching as good.
1: We all know what very good is, but to reach that outstanding, I think sometimes that little leap is what we all struggle with. I don't want to just get into a routine of this is what I do for this lesson. I want to push myself because I want to try and challenge and improve the way that I'm teaching.
0: Rebecca will focus this challenge on her year 8.
1: They're a mixed ability class. They have done French already in year 7, and then they're now taking up German as their second language. That tells you all like how to say 30th or whatever, 20th. They're a lively group, some lively characters, but also some very hard-working students as well. Generally, they're quite a pleasure to teach. Dick! I am really looking forward to the whole process and seeing what I need to do to improve, and hopefully seeing my teaching improve over the next few weeks.
0: It's the morning of her observation. Time for some reassurance from Head of Department Steve Davis.
2: How do you feel about being inspected?
1: Just hope that I remember what I'm doing, you know, keep my wits about me, and that the kids are also responsive as well.
0: With hundreds of inspections under her belt, School Inspector Claire Gillies leads inspection teams up and down the country. She certainly knows an outstanding lesson when she sees one.
3: I'm at Beale High School to watch Rebecca Wills teaching Year 8 German. These students have been studying German just over a term.
0: Rebecca has got just 60 minutes to impress the inspector.
1: Okay, today the aims of the lesson are to learn how to describe ourselves, what our hair colour is, what our eye colour is, and to describe also what other people look like. Okay, here we go. Blaue Augen.
4: Blaue Augen.
1: Blaue Augen.
4: Blaue Augen.
1: Blaue Augen.
4: Blaue Augen.
1: Ja, was sind Sie? Was sind blaue Augen?
5: Blue
1: Good, blue eyes. Braune Augen.
4: Braune Augen.
1: Braune Augen.
4: Graue Augen.
1: Braune Augen. Also, auf Englisch, wie heißt grüne Augen? Grüne Augen auf Englisch. Good, green eyes.
3: When you talk to young people and say what to you makes the difference between just a good lesson and one that really is rather special, they'll practically always highlight the teacher's enthusiasm is key to them enjoying and feeling they're really learning well in a lesson.
1: And noughts and crosses, yeah? Also, we have in here Team A and Team B. Okay, Ramia.
6: Blonde Haare.
1: Blonde Haare.
7: Now nobody can fit
1: okay.
7: The fish.
1: Yep, Chris.
6: Zwei. Brune Augen.
1: Who?
6: Brune Augen.
1: Not Brune Augen.
7: That's
1: Brune Augen, Adiola.
7: Brown Augen.
1: Sehr good, Brown Augen.

0: Our teacher, she's not really like other teachers. She always lets us play games and she always makes the lesson really fun and interesting.
1: Nummer zwei, heb die Hand. Welche Buchstabe, Romina, war das?
2: D.
1: Das war D. Okay, tick and cross as you go. I'm going to tell you, yeah, that was correct. Well done.
3: It helps us because we want to go up and do it on the board. So we do the answers, go up on the board and hopefully learn.
1: So, Tony Blair, er hat kurze braune Haare. Er hat blaue Augen. Who can tell me, what does that mean in English?
4: He has brown hair and blue eyes.
1: Yeah, and he also
5: short
1: has
5: brown hair.
4: Short brown hair and blue eyes.
6: When I observe a lesson, I'm looking for certainly lots of exemplary features, but very convincing high-quality learning from certainly the great majority of children in the class.
1: Now, I was going to give it you in class, but I'll give it you for homework because we're running out of time. There's some that I've just told you who the person is, and you need to write a description about them.
7: So how did she perform?
8: Rebecca, thank you very much for letting me hear that lesson. And I imagine you're feeling quite tired.
1: Yeah.
8: You did put a lot of energy into the lesson. Mm-hmm. And certainly, I think we can say that they learnt well. It was a good lesson with some really, sparkling features, which I'd like to highlight for you. I loved all the repetition techniques. Mm-hmm. That was great, the getting louder, getting softer. The pictures in relationship to, the eye colours. There was lots of fun ways of learning there. If you sort of stand back from that lesson and think, what was the thing that perhaps you feel might have brought it up to the really outstanding sort of as a whole, what would it be?
1: My big issue in my teaching is I am very much, it's all about me. And as a department, we do say languages, it is hard to become more pupil-led. It's trying to get the balance because my voice goes and that frustrates me because, and I'm tired all the time because I'm giving.
8: You've got to get them.
1: Yeah, and it's got to be more about them.
8: Which is why I think going for more pair, group.
1: Yeah. It's less
8: scenarios.
1: Intense for them.
8: Less intense for them, but also, it gives you the breather. Yeah. There were lots and lots of good things, and as I say, let's come round to the fact that they all seem to enjoy it. That's a wonderful thing for them to leave a lesson feeling that they've made real progress. So thank you very much indeed.
1: Thank you as well for your feedback. That was quite encouraging to think, when I start to analyse myself and reflect, actually I'm thinking about the things, and it's stuff that I guess I already know, but now it's that stage of, okay, well, how can I change that?
7: With the first observation now behind her, the inspector highlighted Rebecca's need to shift the emphasis off herself and onto her pupils, getting them all engaged in the lesson. It's time to bring on the experts. To boost Rebecca's progress, help comes from voice and communications coach Ulrika Schulte-Bauklo and advanced skills teacher Pauline Bullen. They start by watching her lesson.
1: Welche Nummer ist das? A. Ah, gut, dann ihr schreibt A. Ah.
9: I think from a communication skill side, what I really like is that she is very positive. But what I notice is that it gets really difficult to understand her because she gets too fast in her in the delivery. I think she must feel really tired by the end of the session.
10: To keep going at this pace is going to be exhausting. Yes. She's heading for burnout really quite soon.
9: So I, from my side, will definitely focus on that one.
10: I think she needs to identify the starter as the beginning of the lesson in terms of a small episode. So if she thinks about breaking the lesson down into episodes, that would shift the emphasis away from her as well, and focus it more on what students are learning and doing.
9: Yeah. I have prepared a chart. Just make crosses where we think you are. Your voice, how would you describe this?
11: I would put myself as well articulated, but the pace is very, very fast. My volume, it's not well projected, that's the thing, but I'm not quiet.
9: So you see, funny enough, you're quiet and loud beside each other because none of those one is what we actually want. What we want is something well projected. I feel that your voice has some kind of limitation in the lower range, but the humming up and down, and particularly starting to listen to your voice, it will actually help you to create more variety for your listeners and for yourself. So you hum, and I will draw. Mm.

Okay, so now I'd like you to take your hand and imagine something velvet, and you're stroking a velvet pillow. We're trying now to increase this a little bit. So I'd like you to imagine this is a ball and we want to roll it over the mountain.

0: Travel.
1: Grüne Augen.
0: Blaue Augen.
1: Adam. Grüne Augen.
0: Blaue Augen.
1: Grüne Augen.
0: Blaue Augen.
1: And I'd like you just to give the beginning of an introduction.
0: Today, what we're going to be doing is learning about physical descriptions, whether we are fat or whether we are thin.
1: How do you feel?
0: I felt that when I was accentuating the words that I wanted them to hear, for example, whether you are tall, when I paused and made that longer, that's the word they're going to hear as well, isn't it? In my lesson, I'm definitely going to be focusing on how quickly I'm talking, that actually the kids will understand better what I'm saying rather than just hearing blah, blah, blah, which is what they hear at the moment.
2: So I'd like to just go through with you some of the highlights of the lesson and where we could start to build some improvements.
3: Schwarze Haare.
4: Schwarze Haare.
5: Schwarze Haare.
6: Schwarze Haare.
7: Schwarze Haare.
6: Schwarze Haare.
2: One thing you cannot do is keep up this level of energy and enthusiasm, which at the moment is so present throughout the whole lesson from you. And actually, you're doing all the work. Mm. If you were going to tell me what percentage of the lesson you have the children flat out working, what do you think that percentage would be?
0: 10%.
2: Mm. And where do we need to switch that?
0: Well, it needs to be maybe 60-40 or 70-30, I would go to them.
2: But I would push you a little bit more to think 80-20,
0: okay.
2: I really would. And so in this 20% where you're flat out, that's exactly the kind of thing you should be doing, modelling. But the rest of the time, think of yourself more as a facilitator for learning.
0: Yeah.
2: Yeah?
0: Okay,
2: Rebecca, so if we're thinking about ways that you can reduce your talk, as a starter, when the children are coming in, you could think about using the idea of having it written up there.
0: Yep, describing my friends.
2: So what that does immediately, straight away, you could begin the lesson in German, asking them to either read out today's Objektiven heute. Now, the other thing you can do when you begin to refine it is you could think about levelling it. So you could begin, if you like,
0: to then put a level to next put, to it, great, yeah.
2: So whichever way you look at that, it makes the assessment for learning a natural part of the lesson as it unfolds.
0: Yeah. So, specifically, can you give me some ideas what activities I can do? So we're moving to this 20% me, 80% them.
2: We're thinking now about getting them more work and you not so much work. So we're shifting now to them doing lots of pair work to reinforce the bit you've just done.
0: Yeah?
2: If you build in some kind of, after you've practiced in your pairs, I'm going to select two or three of you to, you know, show us what you've been doing. So they don't know if they're going to have to come up and do it or do it to the class. So I think if you reward them by upping the challenge, but then, of course, you'll up the praise, they'll come with you.
0: Yeah.
2: They are captive. You have got them. They will, I think, quite easily move on with you to a harder level. You could try thinking kinesthetic. I mean, word order is a big thing in German. So ordering the words
0: because
2: in front of them
0: to make
2: in pairs. Have you tried the completely taking away your voice?
0: No. Where I just sort of
2: lip read.
0: Okay.
2: It's amazing how when you completely take away your voice, they become very focused on you and they have to watch you and then they can
0: so
2: give you that.
0: You, if I was to go like, would you get them to just one person to respond or to get them all to try and then say it?
2: You can vary
0: so
2: it.
0: So I can just...
2: You can vary it.

0: This school in Kent is doing something rather unusual. Every day, 60 children are being taught 6 core curriculum subjects by 2 teachers from completely different disciplines in just 1 classroom.
1: Jenny.
2: Is it 25?
1: Why do you think it's 25?
0: It's one of the ways that Homewood School in Kent is meeting the challenge to personalise learning. Homewood believes that teaching children an integrated syllabus, sometimes in a group of 60, is helping them tailor every child's education to his or her individual needs. Professor David Hargreaves, Associate Director at the Specialist Schools and Academies Trust, is looking at the ways that some schools are adapting themselves. He has created a framework of ideas, a template for innovation. It's called System Redesign. It challenges some of our most ingrained ideas about school.
3: The basic model of schools, both in this country and I think around the world, were established in the mass schooling movement of the late 19th century. Now, of course, that model tended to get revised during the 20th century. But if you go into schools today, you can still see the resonances of the 19th century model on which they were based.
0: System redesign is about rethinking the most basic notions of how schools operate, from classrooms and year groups to timetables and curriculum.
3: In recent years, people have been revising it even further. And redesign is about going through a fundamental redesign of schools in order to make them fit for purpose for the different kinds of people and different kind of world we live in the 21st century.
0: We're going to see how 4 schools are applying the principles of system redesign. We'll take a look at how system redesign reshapes the building blocks of conventional schooling. And we'll see how changing just a few of these building blocks can lead to further innovation.
4: System redesign is about going back to first principles. It's going back to the basics of exactly how education's built. And if it's been built on preconceptions and misconceptions, then going back to the basics, hopefully we'll be able to go in a different direction.
5: System redesign is an opportunity to rethink schooling to meet the needs of the future, starting with the whole assessment regime, the whole nature of how we group students, how we timetable students, our interaction with the world of work, our interaction with communities, where we see students, how we see students, when we see students working and learning.
0: Professor Hargreaves has identified 20 elements which form the building blocks of school organisation. These are called reconfigurations, and they form the backbone of system redesign. Schools can question one or more of these building blocks and configure them in a new way.
3: The reconfigurations work on the assumption that the way schools operate can be broken down into a set of building blocks. And those are the things that we inherited from the past and have taken for granted, which we're now questioning.
5: Here we are sat in a school really, by all intents and purposes, running on a factory model, compulsory element. And who in the right mind would lock up a seething mass of adolescents with all those hormonal changes that they've got 5 hours a day and change them lessons once every hour. 1,400 students moving around the place once an hour, going to another specialist area to a set examination system. It's a fodder system, it's an industrial model.
0: Central to the philosophy behind system redesign is the conviction that schools must lead on innovation, not central government.
3: No government is clever enough to produce all the different versions of what schools need to do to fit every local circumstance. Things coming from the centre tend to be a standardised model, which is then imposed on the rest. But in practice, schools have to adapt everything they do to meet their local needs, to meet the particular history and culture of their school, and that has to be school-led.
0: Here in North Nottinghamshire, Selby Park School is rethinking one of the first building blocks of system redesign, the boundaries between the traditional stages of infant, primary and secondary. In 2005, 3 schools merged together to form Selby Park Learning Community. The school now runs from ages 3 right through to 18. Vice Principal Gary Bott sees that the merge has helped to create continuity for children, parents,
6: morning,
0: and teachers.
1: I think long-term relationships are always a benefit. Having that, what I call that handshake from nursery all the way up to 18, really important.
0: It's early days for the merge, but it's beginning to create opportunities for younger and older children to work and interact together.
4: The older ones in particular, they love it. They love the fact that they can be with their brothers and sisters, for example. It's big to them because it's outside the mainstream thinking, and it's something that is a natural occurrence, which is what schools really try and avoid for some strange reason.
0: Ellen Lees teaches year 4 and 5. But she now spends half of her day at the senior site, running a cross-curricular project at year 7 to ease the children into life at secondary school.
6: You would think that the transition is quite easy, but because we're on different sites still at the moment, we were wanting to do something that would ease transition and to help the dip that can happen in standards between year 6 and year 7.
4: To move from a situation where you've got one primary teacher to a situation where you've got 12 different teachers in any one week, I don't think we can appreciate what an atrocious situation they find themselves in.
6: How many brain cells have you got, Michael?
7: Over a million billion.
6: Sarah? Over a billion. Over a billion billion brain cells.
8: And it was a lot different because in primary school you don't move around as much, and so a lot different, you know, seeing of the children from being like one of the biggest to one of the smallest.
9: It wasn't as scary because we come up here to do design and technology and cooking sometimes, and we kind of know our way around.
6: Snowball! We keep the children in the forms for the first 2 hours of every day. So they're kept with a form teacher in a very much primary-based attitude towards teaching and learning. And then at break time, they do go off and go into what you would normally call a traditional secondary environment, where they go to discrete subjects and move around the school.
0: The merge also means that teachers can bridge across primary and secondary phases. Brenda Mitchell, a primary teacher for 13 years, currently teaches year 4. Square.
10: So if we know that this side measures 8 centimetres, then what could we do to work out the perimeter?
0: But she now also teaches psychology, her subject specialism, to AS and A-level students at the secondary site.
11: Mr Harris asked if any of the teachers had got any skills they'd like to share and be able to teach at different phases. So I told him that I'd be interested in teaching psychology because at that time the students were taught by a video link. For the last 3 years I've been teaching the psychology myself. If it wasn't that I was at this school, I would not have had the opportunity to do what I'm doing now.
12: You think would read the words quickest? That is
4: what's been set in motion, particularly with the move to 3 to 18, is a process of risk-taking, is a process of being prepared to change, is a process of being able to see that there is another way to do things.
0: The pressures of the national curriculum, assessment and league tables might not encourage risk-taking, but Selby Park is beginning to rethink the Year 7 curriculum. Here they offer a skills-based approach to learning for the first 2 hours of every day.
13: I've got rope burns!
6: And it's done in a cross-curricular way, so we pull in all the different subjects. We have had input from different subject teachers, such as humanities, about the skills that they want us to teach. So although we don't fit exactly into the national curriculum, we are teaching the skills that they're going to need that they can then use and apply in those subjects later on. Okay, this is why we need to work in groups. We need to share, we need to connect.
3: Some schools are doing very interesting curriculum innovation that's sometimes called transdisciplinary. In other words, teachers of different subjects come together and work with the students on a problem that can't be answered by a single subject.
8: This is a message which goes down the axon and hits the messages, the neuron transmitters which go to the dendrites and send it to another one.
0: At Homewood School in Kent, they've taken a different approach to the curriculum. Year 7's Jenny and Sophie will follow a transdisciplinary curriculum for all of Key Stage 3. Skills-based learning now accounts for nearly 50% of their timetable.
14: total curriculum is quite like a mix of six different subjects: English, maths, history, geography, ERS, which is ethical religious studies, ICT, and that's it, I think. Sometimes I do double lessons where there's two classes in one room and they like get teach the same subject, or sometimes they go in single rooms and teach that particular subject.
15: We have taken a very brave step by combining and bringing together subjects which I think have a natural affinity with each other. And we've asked staff to construct a curriculum that, yes, of course, addresses the needs of the national curriculum, but looks at combining them in a way which becomes more relevant to the student.
16: Oh, we could do the demo tank.
17: You know,
16: yeah, where you get the ocean set up and then you put the animals in and you put all the pollution in and the kids love it and they're like, oh my God.
17: Tank, well, like, we're talking like a fish tank.
16: Yeah. And then we've got to think of maybe...
17: Well, the basic idea here, what it's mainly about poetry, yes?
16: Yeah.
0: Sarah Bennett, Key Stage 3 Literacy Coordinator, and maths teacher Simon Hall team teach Sophie and Jenny's total curriculum class. So they work together on their lesson plans.
16: It's brilliant fun. Mm. Really enjoy it. Mm. It's definitely the best part of this experience in terms of total curriculum, what we're doing. Being able to bounce ideas off each other and come up with wacky ideas that you'd never be able to achieve in a small setting.
18: And that's sort of in the planning stage, and also sort of being able to bounce the ideas, as you're saying, but also then in the room as well, being able to sort of play off of each other. If one person's leading the lesson, you've got someone else to also be helping out with sort of the monitoring, checking that everyone's okay. Just feels a lot more comfortable and, as you say, a lot more enjoyable. It's quite a lot of fun having another teacher there.
19: So could describe our ocean now that we've put the pollution in?
16: Dirty, absolutely. Any other ones, Elise?
20: We're split into groups and we have to write a poem about how your
21: pollutants are going to kill.
20: Yeah, how they're killing us and stuff.
21: Well, we're doing
20: percentages at the moment. There's a story. Oil's got into the turtles' environment, and 85% of the turtles have been killed.
3: The world changed in English education in 1988 because that was the year of the Education Reform Act. And before that act, there was lots of innovation in schools, but it was very undisciplined. It was 1,000 flowers blooming. After 88, we had the national curriculum. We had the rigid assessment and testing regime. And teachers felt they had to comply with those directions from the centre. And much of the creativity began to disappear out of the system. And then young teachers came in who'd not known the world before 88. And they believed that teaching didn't require that kind of creativity. But I think we're now beginning to see that grow again. People are beginning to recognise that we won't transform our schools unless we find ways of channeling and harnessing that creativity that teachers bring to the job.

0: An important building block of system redesign is the buildings themselves. At Homewood School, redesigning the learning spaces is aiding further curriculum innovations.
1: Before we had the new build, we were teaching total curriculum in its kind of primal form down in F block, and we had two large classrooms that we used, but they were very basic and they didn't have any facilities we really needed. T block was designed with this curriculum in mind, so the teachers were consulted on what they should look like and what sort of facilities we needed in there.
0: Homewood is also using its new build to expand its vocational programme. This is restructuring another building block of system redesign, the relationship between school and the workplace. Homewood is doing this by bringing the workplace right into the school. Robert and Laurie are Year 10 pupils taking catering at GCSE. They learn each day in a fully equipped industrial kitchen, which also serves a restaurant at lunchtime for staff and guests.
2: When I was younger, I always liked cooking, and when I got to Year 9, I heard about this building was being like builded, and there was woodwork, painting and decorating and catering, and I just wanted to be a chef, so I took catering. Give us an hour and 10 minutes, Laurie.
3: Yeah.
2: Get thicker soon.
3: I like catering and geography, because geography is very interesting, and catering, I like being up here, especially the days we cook for the staff, do restaurants and stuff like that. It's good fun.
4: We have to be able to skill our students and almost train our students how to be adaptable and how to be flexible. And surely one of the most appropriate ways of doing that, if a student has already decided they want to go into the catering industry, is to actually put that teaching of catering into the real context of the catering industry and not just fabricate a kind of artificial environment, but to put them into the workplace as well.
5: And just squeeze with your right hand, guide with your left.
0: Homewood School has found that redesigning the curriculum, learning spaces and the links between workplace and school is leading to further innovation.
4: But of course, the difficulty then is that you create a curriculum opportunity which then becomes very popular. So the job is never finished.
6: What we're calling the reconfigurations are the building blocks of system redesign. And if you introduce two or three of those that are compatible with one another and can support one another, then you get a major benefit because the three reconfigurations add up to more than the sum of the individual ones.
0: This is Lipson Community College in Plymouth. Here they're beginning to move away from the established idea of year groups. When head teacher Steve Baker arrived in 1995, this inner city school was struggling to improve and attract numbers. Since then, they have redesigned the traditional house system into a community of mini schools in which pupils of all ages mix together. Now the school is thriving.
7: This is a school of 1,400 people. We can't know every single child in that setup. But if you subdivide it into a unit of six, then all of a sudden that becomes possible. There was a kind of guild system in traditional house system. The problem was it was neither one thing nor the other. Although there was a guild system, people were still arranged in year groups. So there was no real vertical integration. So we decided to change that when we became a specialist arts college. And we also changed the nature of the guilds to become specialist in nature.
0: Caroline, a Year 11 pupil, is in the Players Guild, which specialises in the performing arts.
8: The whole school is split into like six different guilds, and you have players, merchants, mariners, chandlers, coopers and surfers. And each guild, like a specific subject or a set of subjects, like players does performing arts and chandlers does sports. Because I already knew someone that was in the guild before I came to the school, so I went in her tutor automatically. But then I stayed in it because it was like the things I was interested in, like drama.
0: Every morning, Caroline spends 20 minutes in her form tutor group doing the activity she most enjoys with pupils from years 7, 8, 9 and 10.
9: We tried the other day to see who wanted to be the victim, and Abby was like very keen on that.
10: Okay, Abby, is that you'd like to be the person who's being bullied within the piece?
7: We hit upon this idea that to create this special time in the morning where children were able to opt in to their area that they were most comfortable with, most excited about, And with a teacher that share that passion, they're most likely to have those really important learning conversations. And sometimes social conversations because of the nature of their lives.
9: What you need to do is work out the different angles.
0: Okay. Caroline is a lead learner, pupils that help and guide younger pupils in their tutor groups.
8: Caroline's brilliant. She's brilliant at explaining things in student language, supporting students. So sometimes a younger student will say, oh, I know what I mean, but I don't know how to say it, miss. And she's brilliant at then helping them unpick what they want to say, and then they can get their point over.
0: Assistant Principal Matthew Oakes is the head of the Players Guild. Matthew oversees the performing arts curriculum as well as looking after the pastoral side of the Players Guild students.
11: Does that carry the same weighting as if

0: If you went in
1: Sometimes
0: and
1: children don't want to approach teachers. Sometimes they have issues at home, sometimes they have issues in school that they don't feel that they want to talk to an adult about. It gives them the opportunity to buddy up. It gives them the opportunity to go through homework together, or to go through issues together, or just to listen to someone else. Being able to approach a year 11 for a year 7 is huge. And I can't imagine if we had a horizontal system that that communication would take place.
2: The year 11s don't necessarily know all the things that the year 8s and 7s know, and they can kind of, when it's fresh in their mind, they've just learnt it, they can help like a year 11 with revision or something, or something they did ages ago that they can't quite remember.
3: The next challenge is, if we timetable year 7 English, year 8 English, year 9 English, why can't we now timetable Chandlers to do English, Players to do English, and have a cross-age approach? I think that then leapfrogs, transforms the entire notion of key stages.
4: If you want to introduce stage, not age, which children of different ages in the secondary school work together in their academic subjects, and that's very radical for many secondary schools, that's much more easily achieved if you also have a vertical tutoring system, and that replaces the standard pastoral system, which is a single year group.
5: Some schools have begun to erase the boundary between the pastoral and the academic in a different way. Outwood Grange College in South Yorkshire has done this by radically redesigning their leadership structure. Assistant Principal Sabia Lahir is now working to spread school leadership right across the student body. This week she's announcing new leadership roles to each year group. And this morning, it's the Year 9's turn.
6: What I'm going to talk to you about is something that we're developing very, very quickly at Outwood Grange. And it's a very exciting opportunity for all the students from Year 7 all the way up to Year 13 to get involved. And I want as many students to get involved in this as possible. So we've got to make sure the focus is on new students. It's about co-construction. It's quite a long term, that, but that basically means that students and teachers are working hand in hand and developing a programme of work together. And it's very important that students and teachers work together on things.
5: Year 9 pupils, Jonathan and Joe, are keen to apply for the new roles and responsibilities.
7: I'd like to do the governor job because there's more. You can choose what school buys for everybody else, so you'd have more student input than maybe teacher input.
8: I would also like to be involved in that part because you get to tell teachers what's wrong and what's right.
7: Something I really want to change is the sports because they aren't very well organised and Year 9 don't really get much attention towards the sports as the other years.
6: One thing I feel passionate about is that students should be, there should be a working party of students in every single department across college. I want to see loads of Year 9 applying for these roles. Okay, we've got lots of Year 7s and Year 8s, but I want lots of Year 9s to apply for that role as well.
9: What I felt was that the student council were involved in far too many of these roles and spread out very thinly. And what I wanted to do is get a lot more of the student body involved. What I really want to create is this co-construction of students and teachers working together to develop teaching and learning for the students.
4: Student leadership is becoming increasingly important in many of our pioneering schools because students are no longer seen as passive recipients of their education, but as co-constructing partners with the staff who are designing every aspect of what goes on in the school. And that means participation in even the senior leadership team or the governing body. And the impact of this, I think, is to make young people much more mature socially, as well as to make them much better learners.
5: These four schools show just some examples of how schools are engaged in system redesign to rethink and reshape education. But common to all of these system redesigners is a determination to make innovation a part of the daily process of running a school.
4: All teachers are naturally innovative because you discover within your first week of teaching, as you're like an actor, you have to work on your performance with children because they change all the time. What we've not been very good at in England is treating that as a formal part of the job that needs support and encouragement, and most of all, time and resources. We do now have a wonderful generation of teachers with lots of creativity. We've got to find the time and resource to allow that creativity to show itself in innovation.

0: Now it's like, all right, this can grow. This, I've got space to grow as a teacher. The children have got space to grow. I mean, this probably will look very different if you came back 2 years from now. Just because there's such a level of innovation, people are really enthusiastic and they're engaged, they want this to work.
1: If I'm walking down the corridor and see a big group of people, I'll be like, oh, what are they?
2: From my experience here, it just catches you. It just kind of grabs hold of you and won't really let go, and you get drawn into its kind of buzz, its excitement all the time.
3: You're put into a position where you know you've got to perform, you know you've got to make that difference.
4: I think that's what we can achieve with system redesign in this country. Enabling teachers to feel confident not to deliver something that's been handed down. What a word. Who coined that phrase, deliver something? Good teachers inspire, they don't deliver. They inspire young people. And I think that's what system redesign can be the lever to create for this country. That's
5: sympathy. Okay. There are lots of exciting things going on in all sorts of different schools that simply need a bit of joined up thinking. And that for one school, creating one innovation is great for that environment, but then another school doing a slightly different thing, and a third school can draw from those ideas and then say, well, what's the relevant thing for our school?
6: The biggest barrier, I think, to school-led system redesign is actually the government. And the government has to accept that the time when it can dictate so much from the centre is coming to an end. And it has to stand back, it has to trust the profession, it's got to offer support for school-led system redesign.
4: I think if you look at the OECD league tables and you see the Scandinavian countries heading the pack there year on year, what they have got is absolutely key professionals, well qualified. The best scientists in Finland become science teachers. That's because the government believes in them. They believe in their autonomy. They trust their judgment and they encourage them to be innovative.
6: I think the profession has a choice. It can either carry on with a system in which the government determines both the ends and the means of the education service, or the profession can say, we agree with the goal that the government has, which is a world-class education service, but the means of system redesign depends on us. The question is, are we up for it?

East End of London, in the shadow of Canary Wharf, is George Green's, an inner-city secondary school. It's 6:30 in the morning, and Mick Thomas, the facilities manager, is opening up for the day. Like any typical day at this extended school, it's sure to be busy and varied.

I've been at the school for approximately 9 years. I came here originally as an assistant schoolkeeper, but I've progressed now to the facilities manager. The Isle of Dogs, it's a very close-knit community, and every single person on the island knows of George Green's. And we've got people from all different backgrounds. We are open constantly. It's a community school. It's not just a school for children, it's a school for everybody on the island.

0: For the last 10 years, George Green's school has been offering extended services for their students, as well as the wider community.
1: You got your rolls out and your muffins?
0: The Breakfast Club is just part and parcel of the school day.
2: I like Breakfast Club because you get to with all your friends in the morning and speak to your friends and then go to the library or something.
3: At our old school, we had to

0: pay like £1 a week, but I like this one better because you get more things and it's free.
1: The Breakfast Club's been running for about, I think it's about 7 years, and we get around about 100 kids, sometimes more. It's always busy.
0: You get beans, you get bacon, you get egg muffins, you get bacon rolls, hot chocolates and juice.
1: Breakfast Club is important because if the kids have had something to eat in the morning, it puts them in a better mood for the day and they're not grumpy and miserable, because we have sometimes had kids come up to us that if they haven't had Breakfast Club or they've missed it because they've come in late, like, I'm starving, I'm grumpy, I need something to eat, they're all like this and agitated. So I think it really is a good start to the day.
2: Boys, can you make your way out, please? Rubbish in the bins. Girls, come on, rubbish in the bins.
3: It's the start of the academic day. The school has already been open to students for just over an hour.
4: Good morning.
5: Now, the moment, what do you think is happening to Eddie's heartbeat?
3: George Green's is a fully inclusive school, with just over 1,000 pupils and 160 teachers and support staff.
6: A typical day at George Green's school doesn't exist, because every day is different, which is why I'm still here 11 years later, because there's no chance to be bored.
3: The school realises the importance of tailoring extended services to the specific needs of their children and the community. This morning, children with behavioural issues are having lessons away from the school.
6: An extended service is anything that you wanted to be. An extended school is anything you wanted to be. It can't be bolt on. I think it's a big mistake to try to be ticking off what's extended and what isn't. And I think you actually just look at the whole picture.
3: The school have built up links with various community organisations and have a particularly special relationship with Mudshoot, the local city farm. Children help out with the day-to-day chores on the farm and at the time get a valuable lesson on the land.
7: Who's going to do the ducks and the chickens for me? So you's five.
3: Tina Kelly is the education advisor at the farm and coordinates working with the school.
8: At Mudshoot, we provide a service for young people from the local secondary school. And we provide workshops and we provide tasks around the farm. Because a lot of the young people have problems with writing and reading, we put them out onto the farm to do activities that are more interactive and more energising, so they're hands-on, because they tend to sort of lose it a bit when you start to do paperwork and written work.
9: It makes me feel good that I'm doing something for animals and that. I take it as if it's going to be my house in a way, because if it's not clean then there's no point living in it.
6: It's about how you value each child, and it's hard sometimes. It's more difficult when their behaviour is bad or they bring with them a lot of problems, but it's actually how do we value what they achieve, even if it's not the five A-to-C's.
10: I feel proud of what I'm doing for the animals. It helps them, like, not to sleep on the floor, dirty floor. It's a lot of help. It's a lot of help. Really?
9: In the further future, say if someone asks me to work on a farm, then I've got experience, I'll say yeah. I know how to muck out now and feed animals and treat them and feed them and that.
11: Right, I need a couple of you standing there blocking that path.
12: It's about how you can work with your community to develop and extend the opportunities for young people to experience success. Now, some people might say, well, you're doing too much, you know, school is about education. Well, I think that young people learn all of the time in a whole variety of places and from a whole range of adults.
11: Just make yourself look bigger like that, all right? And don't let them pass you, okay?
8: Because we're a charitable organisation, we rely a lot on the community coming in, giving their time up voluntary. I'm really proud of the group that come, the young people. They've achieved so much and they give so much back to the farm as well.
11: Thank you very much.
10: Are we allowed to go in there with them?
11: You've got to clean them out now.

0: It's break time and support staff are on duty.
1: What's happened? Come and take down the pupil reception, yeah? And we'll sort it out after, yeah?
0: George Greens believes that if an extended school is to be effective, it must form a strong relationship with its community. And the best way to do this is to employ local people.
2: Our supervisors used to be the dinner ladies. We realised that here was a valuable group of local women who knew the kids, who knew the area.
3: Let go. Get the bullying. Let go.
2: They were dealing with bullying, they were dealing with racist injury, they were dealing with all sorts of things, conflict resolution. They weren't using those words, but that's what they said. And then we looked at the job description and said they'll clean the custard away or whatever it was.
0: Angie Rowbottom is the team leader. She prides herself on being on first name terms with most of the children at the school.
1: Fred, get down, please. Outside.
4: I've been here since year seven. She's been there for me, even through the bad times and the good times.
5: I've been here for about 2 years, and she's done well for me, and it looked out for me.
6: Is she allowed to climb there?
7: She's all right there, isn't she? She won't hurt herself.
2: We gave them a new name, which they chose. They chose a uniform, which is red, and now they're known as the Redcoats. But they chose that, so they're easy to see. So if you're in trouble, you find a supervisor. And they are fantastic. Nobody worries if I'm not in school, but if the supervisors weren't here, you'd worry.
1: Right, stop it, because you always end up turning to fights. Nikki, go, come on.
8: Where the kids know you're not, and where you all live in this community, it's they take notice. They respect you if you say, don't do that, what you're doing, and they stop.
1: Boys, don't run, please!
8: Right, I'm just going to get a kid out. If she's got a mobile phone on her, and she ain't supposed to have it, and she refused to give it in earlier. We go to help supply teachers in classes when supply teachers start. We go to lessons, remove kids from lessons.
1: So, you're right?
8: Yeah, you're right. She ain't in period five, so where's she gone? She did come back.
2: People come now from all over the country to see the supervisors and to meet them and have copied that idea in their school. And to us, we're very proud of that. If it helps another school, it's great.
0: The idea of having extended schools was born out of Every Child Matters. This government paper recognised that schools need to work as part of a multi-agency team if they're to ensure a swift response to children's welfare needs. Jason Beasley coordinates the social services and welfare team at the school.
9: Do you want to come to a case conference this afternoon at 3 p.m. here?
0: He also works closely with external social workers within the borough.
9: In the past, before we actually had social workers in the school, we were in a position where we would have to get on the phone called something called Childline. We then took Childline, they would take the details, they would then contact a social worker, then duty social worker would get on to us at some point. That could have been, say, sometimes it could be 4 hours down the line, it could maybe be the next day. And in the meantime, we've got this case that we feel that needs some sort of intervention. Now we have a team in the school, we can actually judge the ones that really need intervention. That's the first thing, and we can actually deal with them quicker.
10: Okay, I'll see you later.
9: Okay. The point about having social workers in the school is to actually make us more accessible, more user-friendly.
10: Right, thanks very much, John.
0: Jason is on his way to meet the family of a boy with special educational needs.
9: Dad's asked for this meeting today. He normally doesn't ask for meetings. I usually work through Mum. Mum's usually in to me once a week about her worries for her son. Hello, thanks, I'm in.
0: The boy has failed to turn up to school today, and the father is also finding his behaviour challenging.
11: These mood swings.
9: What, you think it's something like an illness?
11: Yeah.
9: Because, what, they're getting worse?
11: Yeah.
9: I can have a word with Emma Grove, who's the head of the Senko. She's the Senko for the school, which is social inclusion for children with special needs.
0: Jason and his team go on up to 4 home visits a week. In this case, the visit has been requested by the parent, but often they happen because the school has highlighted a child in need.
11: 2 or 3 times he's come that close to getting that backhander.
9: Yeah, well, you don't want to do that.
11: It's getting to that stage.
9: But if you could change the routine in the morning so that you're in charge, then this thing perhaps won't happen. He's also probably going to get into the stage that he's growing out of it soon.
10: See you, thanks very much for letting us come round.
12: Okay.
9: Bye.
0: After meeting with the father, Jason manages to persuade the boy to go back to school with him.
9: Exactly. Thank you, John.
0: Yeah. It's lunchtime, and the school go that extra mile to keep the peace in their playground.
12: I've been at the school for 6 years. Was one of the first Safer Schools officers brought into Tower Hamlets. Some pupils have the idea that they don't like police, and then when they actually get to know me or my colleagues that come into the school, they see a different side to us. It's not just a uniform, it's a person behind it and the fact that we can support them. I'll speak to you in a bit. I'll come and see you at lunchtime, right? We've dealt with a variety of incidents in school. What did I say to you about smoking? Ranging from knives being brought into school, fireworks, fights.
0: Today is no exception, and two boys have come to blows.
12: Who's Kenny had a fight with then?
13: Kenny and Bosch.
12: Where are they now?
13: Bosch is dead. Why are the teachers?
12: Then you go and find Kenny then, don't we? Yeah.
0: Duncan has tracked down the boys involved in the fight, and in line with the school's policy, he's keen for them to iron out their differences.
14: Now, who wants to go first and let me know exactly what happened?
15: Someone pushed my hand when I was grabbing hold of Nadif and then hit
16: his hand to punch me, so I was bleeding.
14: Okay, is that right, Kane?
15: Yeah.
14: Someone's grabbed your hand and what made you throw a punch, is that what you're saying?
15: Yeah.
14: Okay, even though it's not you yourself punching, have you got anything to say to Nadif?
15: Sorry.
12: Conflict resolution and restorative justice has been around for centuries, but it's now being brought back into schools to give young people ownership of the reasons why they've done it and the fact that they've had a choice, and they've made that choice to do something wrong, and this is their choice again to make it right.
14: The problem is, because of your actions before then, everyone gets excited and wants to get involved.
15: Yeah.
14: So do you understand how this has come about? You want to shake on it, gents?
16: Yes.
14: So we're going to go back into lessons. If there's any problems, you must come and tell me, or a member of staff, or someone from the Positive Playground team.
16: All right.
14: Okay.

0: Thank you. There's another thing I would like to point out with this while this ad is up on the visualizer. Oh, not anymore. At the bottom of these, there's that email, right? It says send, I don't remember because it was very brief, but it says send pictures in the bottom left and CVs, the curriculum vitae. Send pictures and CVs to, the email. That shows, that's a type of literacy. That's like employment literacy. How do I apply for a job? How do I apply for, how do I get money? I send an email, ask for it, ask for a job. That shows that students were very aware of how you can communicate. That's another type of literacy, being able to do that. And another thing, another type of literacy here is, we know a lot of students like comic books, right? Just the way that this is placed, you know, different boxes, the visual layout is like a nice poster. That means the students were very aware of how posters can look attractive. So again, showing another type of literacy. Great students. Yeah. All right, so let's get back to the PowerPoint. I could be quiet now. And let's go to Ajahn Aswani. Is she here? Somewhere?
1: Yes, in Narayuan.
0: Oh, yay, hello.
1: Yes, about my work, the lesson was about writing. And the goal is the student be able to describe about themselves. And in the activity, I have focused about three things. First thing is about their family and hobby and house.
0: Excuse me, Ajahn. Let's try to put that up on the screen. So while you're discussing it, the teachers on TV and here also can look at it while you're describing it. So it's in your packet. It looks like an email, right?
1: Yes.
0: That part. It's a letter. It's supposed to look like an email. And you had several students, correct, do this. An email to their pen pal. Their pen pal overseas.
1: Yes, but I haven't asked them to really send it because like I sent in the email, I want to release some stress for the weak learners to avoid them to skip my class.
0: And, right.
1: And for the word reflect the multi-literacy approach about the first thing, I think the culture, because before I have this activity, I have the control writing. They have to read another piece of email first, describe about, it's similar to the student's work, and it's from another country. And so the house, about the house and the hobby is a bit different from the house and the hobbies of my students. Also about the culture, that one. And I think it's only that for me. And what else that you want me to talk about?
0: Well, your main goal was to be able to communicate to someone else in another country and sharing cultural aspects, correct? And using the language accurately.
1: Not that, as I just mentioned that I haven't had them to really send it.
0: Right, right, I understand, but it was for them to pretend, right?
1: To pretend.
0: To imagine that they will send it to them.
1: Yeah, yes.
0: And I like your aspect of the fact of different cultures, right? Because if it's different cultures, you're sharing what's going on, you're asking your students to share what's going on with Thailand, and then what asking the pen pal, this fake pen pal, or imaginary pen pal from another country, what their cult's like, right? I read some of these, and they're great. I hope that the teachers here are looking at that because what the students are writing are, it's actually really interesting what they're sharing and what they're asking to their imaginary pen pal. What here is showing multi-literacy? I guess, Ajahn, you can answer it, but also other teachers are welcome to answer this. What is multi-literacy about this, in your opinion? Let's all send a pen pal message, shall we? There's a lot of multi-literacy here. Before I ask Ajahn Aswani,

0: Everybody like to watch cartoon. But last week, I want them to make the job. This bottom five slash three.
1: Oh, okay.
0: I sent email bottom five slash one. And next bottom five slash three.
1: Maybe we can put that on the visualizer.
0: Yeah.
1: Can we can give it to Kunti here? And we can see it for everyone. It's easier to see. So during their free time, the question was about what do you do in your free time? Or what do you like to do in your free time? Okay. And those are some of the questions, right? And they give the answer. Oh, excellent. And they even give a reason. Why? Because.
0: But short reason.
1: Of course. Short reason.
0: Yeah.
1: Yeah. They're still practicing. They're still learning, right? The language. Little by little, right? So that's good, little by little. So, Adan, in your opinion, what here is multi-literate, multi-literacy? How is this adopting multi-literacy?
0: This is from internet.
1: Research from internet, okay. Knowing about cartoons, right? That's also kind of cultural and media. Media literacy, right? That's great because now you know more. Before you didn't, and now you do. So also the teacher learned about cartoons. Yeah, my students tell me a lot about things I don't know with media. Okay. What else? Can anyone else share? What other kind of literacy here is happening?
2: Hello? Atani from Aratua.
1: Hello.
2: Yeah, from teacher's work, I like the way that teacher asks students to give the reason why they like the cartoon character. It's good because it helps young kids to think critically. Like some of my students, they cannot even give the reason why they like for the simple thing. So I think it's a very good point to teach them.
1: Excellent. I agree with you. And I think many teachers here agree too. When you ask why, it gets deeper, the thinking, right? And some people can't answer why. And there are some reasons why a lot of students are afraid to answer why, because maybe the language is hard to express. I'm sure in Thai, that they can explain why very easily. But I think in English, it's hard to put together. And that's why it's our job to help them put it in a way that is understandable, and they can, on their own later on, they can expand, right? But at least giving them the basic language, and then they can build on it. So I think the idea of asking why is, yes, promoting more critical thinking. Because sometimes we like something, but don't really think about why we like something. Or we may not like something, but we don't really think about why we dislike it, right? So I think asking at such a young age and asking their opinion is also, thank you for sharing this, is also giving them the power to express their opinion. And encouraging students, especially young students, to express their opinion is already the beginning of language empowerment. It's giving them the power to choose their reason, to choose also to use the language to express their opinion. So already, even something simple as "what do you like Barbie," right? Also, it already shows how powerful that can be with learning.
3: ค่ะก็จะสรุปช่วงนี้ก็เป็นงานของอาจารย์ชูศรีคราวนี้เปลี่ยนบรรยากาศเป็นของเด็กเล็กบ้างเด็กป.5นะคะอาจารย์ก็บอกว่าอาจารย์ให้เด็กเขียนเกี่ยวกับเรื่องของ free entertainment คือเวลาว่างก็จะพบว่าเด็กส่วนใหญ่บอกว่าเขาชอบการ์ตูนเพราะฉะนั้นผลงานก็จะออกมาเป็นเรื่องของการที่

0: this was more based on a discussion and a survey with your students of how often and how much and what the reasons were in using technology. And according to this survey, as it's also in your handout, right? How often? 90% every day. What type? 70%. Computers are at home, and some have their iPhone and iPad already. I am jealous. I don't have any. And what are the reasons for using it? Entertainment. And 25% studying. And this was something you mentioned earlier, Ajanta, about how teachers should now be more aware of incorporating or using it in classrooms. And an idea today would be like the advertisement, right, for students. Any other ideas from you or from other teachers? How can we increase it more for studying rather than entertainment? How can we encourage students to use it more for studying? Oh, we have someone here.
1: Excuse me. I think we can add some work outside the classroom also, yes, like project work, or as I gave out the term before last, I think last time when I came, then I gave out the project about making up their own English journal. Mm. And also in class, we can design our lessons to promote critical thinking. And this is an example. I'm sorry, I didn't send the email in advance.
0: It's okay. Excellent.
1: And today I have got some for the teachers who didn't get one that I gave out last time.
0: Thank you. We can hand it out.
1: And this
0: after
1: is also the cooperation between teachers and students, not only the students themselves.
0: Excellent.
1: Because when I join or attend a meeting, then I wrote something about that, and then we can put in the journal too.
0: Excellent. So this journal is that output, right, the final output, and it shows teacher and student collaboration.
1: And the lessons that I have brought today is rather hard, I think, because it's for M6, and it's aimed to promote, to encourage the student to think critically. Mm. So it's about the conflicts. When I did in class, then I separated, put the students into groups, and they have to do presentation too. And we can integrate the part that we have to give points to the student for speaking within the reading class also. So they will be aware to give the speaking part to everyone equally, so that they can get the same point. Like, for example, the full point is 5. Then every each student has to talk about what they think and what they agree or disagree, and also give the reason. And the serious problem here is about how to punish the murderer. So some people think that we should not put them to death. We should not choose the we call death penalty or sentence, because they need a chance, or the murderer needs a chance or an opportunity to improve themselves. And some think that why should we pay for them to live on and use the money from the tax, from those who are right. So it's serious, but we also have many kinds of problems for each group to choose or draw a number.
0: Right.
1: Yeah.
0: Right.
1: So not all that are serious.
0: this is great. Would you like to continue, or you have more to say?
1: That's okay.
0: Oh, that's it. Oh, no, you can continue some more if you would like to discuss. If you would like to highlight, perhaps if we show maybe one page of the journal.
1: I think we can help the students who tend to be quiet by giving a form like a worksheet. For example, as I

0: get in here, I think. We can show
1: that. Maybe we can show a sample. Yes.
0: So the first step is to read the problems, and then they have to make conclusion on what the problem is. Then the student are supposed to discuss with their friends and then come up with the conclusion and the solution as the different ideas of different students in the group, and also each student, maybe that they someone may think different from the group, right? And then, so the worksheet will be like this. The suggested solution, your group opinions, and what they can add when they present, they can add what about the individual solution. Yes.
1: That's great. Can we move the paper up? This is great. This is to help students who are a little bit quiet or weaker, because it guides them step by step. And I like the suggested solution and the group opinion part as well. It's very clear, very organized, in helping students who might not be sure of how to go about it, the procedure.
0: And the format, the last thing is we don't fix the format for the how to present. Mm-hmm. So some group come up with a debate. And it's fun, you know.
1: Of course,
0: yeah. And one of the group will be like the judge who say that which side will win.
1: Mm. Mm-hmm.
0: Can be role plays, can be any, they come up with different kinds. And some students think about the TV program, like reporting the news. Can be interesting.
1: That's excellent. And we can hand that out after the session, so please don't leave right away with the journal. And what's great here, Ajahn, is, I'm sorry, your name?
0: A.M. Usa.
1: M. Usa.
0: I come from Dren Budom Siksa School.
1: Oh, thank you, Ajahn. M. Sa. This project is great because it's based actually on project-based learning, right? A lot of students, it's the goal or the aim is to apply critical thinking. But with that goal or aim, there are so many other mini goals underneath that. It's to promote creative thinking. How would you solve this problem based on what you learned, based on what you have researched, based on what you have read? Also, it promotes collaboration. How would you work with your team? How will you work with the whole class? How will you work with your teachers? And here, the teachers are really more facilitators, more like guides or counselors. Another aspect of this is promoting peer assessment. As you were saying, students were being judges of others. How were they good at their presentation? How were they good? Did they say all their points correctly? Were they very clear and thorough with their solutions to their problems? Many different criteria for assessment. And overall, it's working together and putting this and showing this is what we've learned. And this is also very important with the critical framing, right? Just the idea of this unit 5 I saw with conflict, and I saw on the bottom conflict resolution. It's very important for us students, for our students to be able to see a social issue and how does it come about and what are some steps to resolve it. So overall, this is great. It encompasses or it uses a lot of different multi-literate approaches. Thank you. Thank you for sharing. It's okay if you didn't email it because you're sharing it now.
2: ค่ะท่านอาจารย์เอมุสาจากโรงเรียนเตรียมอุดมศึกษานะคะก็ได้นำผลงานของนักเรียนมาให้ดูนะคะแล้วก็เป็นลักษณะกิจกรรมด้วยที่อาจารย์ให้นักเรียนทำนะคะอย่างหนึ่งก็คือเป็นวารสารเป็น journal ที่นักเรียนเนี่ยทำช่วยกันทำนะคะกับคณะอาจารย์แล้วก็อีกอย่างหนึ่งก็เป็นกิจกรรมนะคะซึ่งอยู่ในหัวข้อ conflict ซึ่งอาจารย์บอกว่าสำหรับนักเรียนที่อ่อนหน่อยก็จะให้แฮนด์เอาท์

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1: Thank you So we are getting close to the end of the session So I think right now the wisest thing to do is to go more into the assessment or evaluation partbased on what we've discussed today, and especially based on what the teachers have brought in, their ideas and also their students' work. So just briefly, let's go through what some of the literature out there is on assessment. And basically, as we know, with teachers, as teachers, traditional assessment involves a lot of individual scoring, right? Especially with different tests, different quizzes. A lot of things are based onwhat's right or what's wrong with certain assignments. And sometimes, and nowadays more oftentimes, it's a bit limiting. It doesn't really reflect a student's ability. It doesn't really reflect what they have learned. Because a lot of it is based on some kind of memorization, just spitting out some of the same information.But we're not really checking how much the students understand, right? The actual critical thinking. And so it's hard because a lot of the learning is real life. And now with all these projects, a lot of it is collaboration. So it's not necessarily individual so much. When Ajahn M. Sa.
2: M. Usa,
1: thank you. When Ajahn M. Usa was saying how when they were presenting during their public speaking time, during their presentation, every student had to speak. And that's because they had to be graded somehow. I understand I have to do that with my students too. But because we want them to have the opportunity to have their chance to speak. But it's also a group effort. So that's why it's...also difficult to grade and evaluate. And so it's more than just the book. It's also what they have learned, their whole experience. It's everything from the beginning to the end. So a lot of this assessment has to take into consideration some of these aspects. So on your slide, in the slide and your handout, that there are a lot of life experiences,different interests, different learning styles. We have to take that as consideration when we are evaluating, giving that comment or score. So a couple of methods to think about with all of our different projects are project assessment, performance assessment, group assessment,portfolio assessment. Of course, not all of this is applicable or not all of this can be applied for your class because of age level, you know, or maybe some of the activities are not quite the same. So these are some guides on how you can create your own assessment. Handout 2 has a little bit of an elaboration of these different kinds of assessments.So while we are showing that to the TV audience, you can look in your handout. It's called Handout 2 in the top right. There are three different sections, the type of assessment, the criteria, and then you can feel free to take notes for your own class, what you would like to do. What are some extra things that are not here?

So I would like us to think of, let's pick one of the activities or the lessons that we saw today from any of the teachers that showed their students' work. What kind of assessment can we use from this list? And if it's not on this list, what other assessment do you think is appropriate?

0: While you're looking at the sheet, perhaps you can look at it while I explain some of the concepts, the criteria. Some of you may not be familiar with it, but for example, with project assessment, some of the criteria like task plans. Maybe you're working with your students and they have some preliminary planning, right? What are some of those things, the materials that they're getting together, that they are collecting when they are planning their project? Another thing you can, so this is before the product, right? This is, you are closely working with your students and asking them, oh, what did you find on the internet? What did you find in your neighborhood? What did you find from interviewing people? So this is their plan. You're assessing them on their plan. For the complex organization of materials and presentation, that is how, basically, how do they organize? Is it clear? Because sometimes your project can be very complicated. So how are they organizing it? Maybe each person in the project or the team has a role. One person is good as an assistant, one person is good as collecting notes, one person is good at summarizing, you know, so it depends on your project. And how do they put it together? So organization, broad knowledge. So this part is more their experience. What do they know besides what they learned from the book? What life experience or interest do they bring into the project? That's more on the teacher's part for you to decide their broad knowledge. Then analytical intelligence is how well do they analyze what they just learned? Creative intelligence, it's creativity. How can they put it together in their original way, in a creative way? Like Ajahn M. Usa, thank you. How she was saying, she was describing how her students chose their method of presentation. Debate, some of them pretended to be TV reporters, right? They chose. It was their own decision. And so it's similar with performance assessment, group assessment, and portfolio assessment. There's the planning stage, how they complete or organize it, and some of them, they have problem-solving skills, right? This one is definitely what Ajahn M's class was doing with problem-solving. So there, as you can see, each kind of assessment or a lesson depends on the goals of the teacher and the students. What do you want them to do? How do you want them to see what they're learning? So it's not just a grade. It's more than that, right? It's long feedback.
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0: 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We have Khun Demon from US Embassy with us today, and our trainer is Ajahn Che Sanchez. Ajahn Che, please.
1: Thank you, Ajahn. Good morning, everyone. Sawadee ka. Good morning, Bangkok, Narathiwat, and Hua Hin. Welcome back to session 5 of Establishing a Culture of Achievement, when we're focusing more on multiliteracies and how we can use that in our English language teaching classrooms. So I hope that you are ready today, because as Ajahn Leo mentioned, we are going to focus on some critical reading and assessment. All right, so let's get started. As usual, okay, I'm working on the slide here. Well, next slide, please. 2 slides later. Okay. As usual, when we start a session, we basically have to review what happened the session beforehand. So we're going to review some concepts, and I hope you remember them. If not, you can speak with the person next to you and start discussing some of these concepts about multiliteracies and how to teach multiliteracies and integrate them in your classroom. And then we'll go into some new concepts, a little bit of practice, and then we're going to look at some works from teachers and their students. And then we'll think about how we can use this in our teaching. So, can we start reviewing these concepts? Perhaps with each other. Brainstorm, write down some terms on a piece of paper, napkin, anything on your head. When you hear of multiliteracies in teaching, what are some words, expressions that you think of? We go to the next slide, please. Okay. Okay, so I'll give you a couple of minutes, perhaps 2, a couple, to think of some key words and concepts. And if you're not really sure about the concepts, you can ask a question too. If you're confused about anything or forgot, you can always ask a question instead of write.
0: ค่ะตอนนี้อาจารย์เชยอย่างอาจารย์เชยได้กล่าวตอนต้นว่าวันนี้งานที่เราจะทําก็คือจะมีการทบทวนสิ่งที่เรียนมาขอโทษไม่ใช่เรียนมาที่เราทํามาในสัปดาห์ที่2สัปดาห์ที่ผ่านมานะคะหลังจากนั้นอาจารย์เชยก็จะให้คอนเซ็ปต์ของเรื่องของ 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
1: I hear a lot of words literacy coming out that's good exactly How about, that's great. Yes, I know, literacy. I know, yeah. Let's start here with Bangkok, actually. Well, since I'm here and I can hear what you're saying. Would anyone like to share what they wrote and explain? Now everyone's quiet. Why does it happen that way? Sure.
2: Yeah, critical lens is like something in the student that can help and can encourage them to think critically, and to see the difference can be cultural differences or language differences. Mm. And last session I think we talked about how to apply what we have learned into the classroom and put into our lessons. Mm. So we try to make our objective or our activities

0: The school is helping her and welcoming her, even though she's already 28 years old. So right, just the title, Never Too Old to Learn, or maybe Never Too Young to Learn also, right? Mm-hmm. Everyone should have the opportunity to learn. Thank you. Anyone else would like to share their thoughts? Ajahn Fai.
1: One more idea is about the leadership of the principal that accept this lady to be like a student in his school. Mm-hmm. And this might be just one example for the problem in the community or the social. Mm-hmm. So it's like the guideline for the other people community to act like him, to look more or give back to the community. Mm-hmm. Thank you.
0: Thank you. Again, back there with the community of practice, and here the other added word of leadership, or the added concept of leadership. He is acting as a role model for other leaders out there, or people who are in higher positions that can make a difference, and that everyone can try to help and make this difference. Well, thank you for adding that. And does anyone else want to share anything in Naratiwat also?
2: Good morning again.
0: Good morning.
2: For Naratiwat, I would like to tell about the principle of Islam about learning. For Islam, we can learn since from the creator to time. And for Nautiap too, she can study or learning every time, because learning of age is not obstacle and it's not problem about learning. Okay, thank you very much.
0: Thank you. Unfortunately, I couldn't hear a lot of what you said. Could you repeat some of the main points, or could someone repeat for me? I'm sorry.
2: From principle of Islam, mm-hmm. Or Muslim, teach about learning. We can study or learning since from the cradle to the top.
0: From the cradle, to the top. Thank you.
2: Thank you very much.
0: Thank you. That's very poetic. Yes, from the cradle to the, I think you mean tomb. Tomb. Meaning, yeah, the tomb. From cradle to grave is the expression, right? I appreciate it. Thank you very much for sharing your perspective, because you're always bringing another cultural perspective to it. Because it doesn't matter where you come from, you should be able to learn from cradle to grave. Sounds dismal, or sounds dim, but it's true. We should have that opportunity. And this brings back again what Kundaman mentioned about relevance, right? Bunrong, all she wanted to do was learn how to read and write, wanted to sing along with karaoke, wanted to be able to pay, wanted to continue living her life outside of taking care of her mom, right? She wanted more to be a part of the community. And that, to her, she was taking that personal interest, that relevance in learning. So I think in that sense, this is multi-literate. And it's not just the teachers that are teaching her, but it's also her learning it. So multi-literacy is in learning, how to be literate in life. So thank you.
3: ค่ะตอนนี้เราเป็นการอภิปรายถึงเรื่องของการเรื่องของประเด็นทางสังคมที่เราจะนำเอาเรื่องของ Modern Literacy 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

0: Hello, I'm Liam Halligan, a former academic and now a journalist. These days I've also got the rather harder task of being a parent. Since having kids, my economist's mind has been ticking over. Just how do they decide how much money is spent in the classroom and on which pupils? How should schools spend their money to stop standards slipping? How should they balance their books? And are government claims of record high spending reality or just spin?
1: Yes, resources do matter, but probably only to a limited extent, and certainly to a lesser extent than other factors that determine children's educational attainment.
2: You go to some schools and they say, wow, we've got more money we've ever had before, it's fantastic, the teachers are, you know. You go to others and you'll get moans that they haven't got the money to do this or to do that.
3: Are the best resourced schools the best schools? Are the best schools always well resourced? The answer is no.
4: As well as the economists and politicians, we'll also be talking to the experts on the ground, people like you, who work in schools.
5: We've had the fire officer's report. The one major area of expenditure is going to be placing a fire door into the swimming pool, and we know that's going to come in at £10,000.
4: And we'll be slicing up the national education cake and serving up the crumbs left for the classroom.
6: Spend it wisely.
7: Wow. Fantastic.
0: Now, your school may have one of these, a money tree, to provide an endless supply of cash for everything that you and your pupils need. But if you haven't got a money tree in your grounds, I'm afraid you're going to have to rely on the generosity of the government.
4: The government, of course, doesn't have a money tree either, but it's got the next best thing, taxes. Education.

0: like all the other public services, has to vie for its share from the national coffers. Barry Shearman, as chairman of the Education Select Committee, has the job of scrutinising what's spent on schools.
1: Does the Education Secretary knock on the Chancellor's door and say, I need so many billion quid? How does it work?
2: Well, I think he or she actually crawls there on their knees and then knocks, to be sure. Because, you know, the Treasury is enormously powerful, and of course, what they say goes, and their remit is to keep a very close eye on spending in every department.
1: So, the Department for Education gets its money from the Treasury, but how does that cash make its way to the classroom? To find out, I'm off to Birmingham, the UK's second city and the country's biggest local authority. And in particular, I've come here to College High School in the Erdington district of the city. Now, there's a good reason I've come to this school, but more of that later, because right now, I've got some baking to do. Welcome to the Chancellor's Budget Kitchen. But we're not here to cook the books. We're here to bake a cake. An education budget cake. How much do you think we spend on education in England every single year?
3: Probably hundreds or thousands.
1: Hundreds or thousands in the whole of England?
3: About 3 million.
1: About 3 million?
3: Billions, probably.
1: Billions? Billions. How many billions?
3: About 15.
1: So just how much money does go into the education mix? Well, for England, in 2006-07, the answer... £72 billion. How does that compare with other public services? Well, the defence budget annually is... £29 billion. Then you've got transport at... £21 billion. And housing and the environment at £19 billion. But all these departments are absolutely dwarfed by the enormous health budget, which comes in at £96 billion. Just give us a little inside line on the real politique of how the money's carved up.
2: Well, you have to go back a page. Politicians listen to what the voter and the electorate are saying. At the moment, education is still up there, but lobbying to keep it up. If you're a teacher or a professional, it's a key role. Politicians, the Secretary of State walks through into the Treasury, walks into Number 10, and he can then say, look, this is what the people want, that's why I want it.
1: It's as crude as that?
2: Yes, it is as crude as that.
1: Well, here is our education budget cake. It's been baked by Tim Evers here and the children at College High. It represents the £72 billion, which is the education budget in England. We're going to slice it up and see where the money goes. Now, the first slice that Tim's going to cut for us is a relatively small slice. That's worth £350 million, which is the budget for activities for all functions. That's administration for civil servants in Whitehall and elsewhere. Now, slice number two, Tim, that's for Sure Start. That's worth £1.3 billion, and that's for parents and their children providing support for them in disadvantaged areas. And then the next slice up, slightly bigger, £1.4 billion, that's to provide support for children and families in programmes such as Every Child Matters. A £7.8 billion serving, that's around a tenth of the whole budget, that goes to higher education. We're now getting to really big slices of money. £8.4 billion, that goes towards the pensions every year of everyone involved in education. The next big chunky item on the menu, the school's capital budget. For repairing and rebuilding new schools, classrooms and offices. That's worth £9 billion. And then the hefty budget for further education and lifelong learning. That's another £9.1 billion. Which leaves us in the end out of £72 billion with £34 billion for schools themselves in England, most of which is passed on to local authorities.
0: No one can dispute that the Labour government has put taxpayers' money where Tony Blair's mouth was. On education, education, education. The budget for education in England increased by nearly 50% between 2000 and 2005. Over the same period, average funding per pupil has grown from £3,800 to £4,800. If you put capital expenditure and private finance initiatives into the mix, and the Chancellor certainly does, the figure per pupil is £5,500 for 2006. Still a long way short of 8,000.

0: £1,000, the average amount spent on each pupil in the independent sector. At University College London, I found a former academic colleague of mine who's one of the top education economists in the country, if not the world. Professor Steve Machin, as the director of the Centre for the Economics of Education, is regularly sought after by ministers and officials.
1: Is there a good economic reason why we should spend more on education?
2: Well, education has clearly been over time, has been progressively becoming more important for economic outcomes for people as adults. We know there's an increased return to education, an increased return in terms of labour market outcomes. People these days who have better educational qualifications receive higher wages, which implies higher productivity levels. So if we think that improving the skills base of the economy through improved education through schools can work, then yes, there are good economic arguments for spending more money.
1: Let's have a look at that £34 billion. That's the slice of public money that goes on all state schools in 2006-07. Now, the first big slice we got is £1.83 billion. That goes to sixth forms and is distributed by the Learning and Skills Council. The next big slice, that's for investment in school buildings, including the Building Schools for the Future programme. That's £3.9 billion. There's £1.7 billion set aside for modernising the teaching profession, £80 million to improve school meals, and then £79 million for what the budget calls miscellaneous. But out of what's left, there's one other quite big slice to come off, and that's £707 million for the new Schools Academy programme, which leaves us finally, Tim, with £26.5 billion, which goes to all other schools. That's money distributed through local authorities.
0: Although local authorities continued to give out the money to schools, they can no longer dictate how it's spent.
2: We clearly have a move to devolve autonomy down to school level, and many of the recent government initiatives have been targeted in that kind of direction. So there's some interesting, again from an economist's perspective, there's some interesting questions about whether there's potentially different divergence of interests between different parties involved here. And of course, if there is divergence of interests, then that can cause inefficiencies in the system.
1: But what do you mean by that, divergence of interests?
2: The increased autonomy going down to a more devolved level at school level actually takes away some of the autonomy from a local education authority.
1: So they're bypassed.
2: And so that's one way of thinking about it. Again, it's too early days to really appraise that. In terms of what's been going on. But it is definitely true that many more schools have autonomy now over hiring teachers, which used to be the domain of the local education authority, of allocating money to particular parts of a budget within their schools, whether they allocate more money to teacher salaries or to ICT or to infrastructure investments and so on.
1: So what share of this £26.5 billion does this area get, Birmingham? Well, it gets £718 million. That's its dedicated schools grant. In other words, this local authority has to spend that money on schools. It can't spend it on anything else like road sweeping, social services, civic reception, whatever. This money has to go on schools.
0: Most of the dedicated school grant is passed on directly to schools. £664 million in total, which is called the delegated schools grant. This is how it's shared out between schools in Birmingham.
1: Well, the first big chunk, £52 million, that's for special schools. This is for nursery and primary schools, £328 million in Birmingham. And this is for secondary schools in Birmingham. That's £283 million.
0: Just like all other local authorities, Birmingham has a funding formula to work out how much should be given to each school. To help understand how the funding works, I talked to Lindsay Warmby, a former head teacher who now advises schools on finance.
3: Well, the local authority gets the dedicated schools grant, and that's its schools budget. The bulk of it, the vast majority of it, is then distributed to the schools using the local authority's fair funding formula. So there's usually an amount per pupil. There will be additional money for youngsters who need additional help. Of course, there's in there the money for youngsters who've got special educational needs. So there are all of those things in the formula.
0: Every authority formula follows similar lines. most of the money's allocated to primary and secondary schools using what's called the age-weighted pupil unit.
1: In Birmingham, the pupil unit currently stands at £2,036.57, which is the amount primary schools get for each and every Key Stage 2 pupil. But remember, I said it was age-weighted, and when a pupil moves up to Key Stage 3, it goes up to £2,628.20. Year 10 pupils are worth £3,079.90, and Year 11 pupils, well, they attract £3,239.78. There's also a little more for Key Stage 1 pupils and nursery children because they need higher staffing levels.
0: The age-weighted pupil unit accounts for around 65% of the money given to schools. There are also a whole range of funds to cover buildings and maintenance costs. And then there's extra money for schools in economically deprived areas, worked out mainly on the basis of how many pupils receive free school meals.

ันนี้พลอยใสจะพาเพื่อนๆมารู้จักกับนี่พลอยเป็นอะไร

0: With this in mind, Stephen has just set up a new peer mentoring scheme. As part of their training, a group of Year 6 peer mentors are reenacting an actual incident which has just occurred in the year below.
1: In the room, in the meeting, we had the three bullies, the victim of the bullying, and we had two of our, what we call, playground helpers.
2: Okay, girls, I'd like to thank you for coming. Hopefully we'll be able to sort out the situation that's arisen between Kimberly, Janet and Tasnim and Emmett. So, would you like to start, Sylvia, please?
3: What has been happening to you these couple of days?
4: Well, they've been bullying me around and they're always calling me names and they never accept me in the gang and they never want me to play with them. It just makes me feel sad and lonely.
2: Okay, how do you feel about that?
5: Basically, everything she said there was a lie.
6: And it's true.
0: Typically, this scenario illustrates the ebb and flow of blame and blaming that can occur when girls are involved.
2: Do you guys feel like she gets you into trouble on purpose sometimes?
7: Yes.
2: What makes you feel that way?
7: Like when she stretches her legs out and we trip and we make lots of noise while the teacher's talking and she says it's our fault.
6: And she looks at us, that look,
4: just stares at us for like a long time.
6: Just giving it to us.
3: And how does that make you feel?
7: Like, very upset.
6: And like just being
4: spoiled. And weird and uncomfortable.
8: The girls fall out over name calling, or perhaps someone's got something better than they have, and instead of leaving it, they actually talk about it to other girls, and that seems to be mainly what the reasons are.
0: Some educationalists think bullies shouldn't be made to shoulder all the blame, and the way forward is for both sides to adjust their behaviour.
3: Is there anything you'd like the girls not to do to you anymore?
4: Well, I would like them to stop calling me names and I would also like them to stop whispering about me.
2: Do you guys think that you guys will stop that?
7: Okay.
2: Okay, girls, talk about the things that you'd like Umi to stop doing to you guys.
6: Stop putting her leg out.
4: Stop looking at us.
2: Do you agree not to stare at the girls?
4: Okay.
1: Okay, girls, I want to thank you all for coming and I'll be following up with all of you in the next few weeks just to see if we've kept to our agreements. I think if children can understand where each other are coming from, then they're much more likely to be able to deal with each other in a more positive way, really.
0: While Princess May pupils have only had a peer mentoring scheme for 2 weeks, Ackland Burley Secondary School pioneered peer mentoring 20 years ago. Its ABC, or anti-bullying campaigns, continue to be central to the school's ethos, and a strong emphasis is put on peer mentoring training.
9: It's part of the role to look around, to see what's happening, and to not interfere, but to take part in what's going on and try and sort out, in a solution-focused way, issues in the playground or other issues that are referred to them.
0: A group of Year 8 and 9 peer mentors devise an imaginary scenario to think how they might handle a real-life case of bullying.
10: What are you doing on Saturday then?
11: I'm going shopping with Poppy and Hattie and stuff, yeah.
10: Oh.
11: You know. You doing anything?
10: No.
11: Nothing.
12: Hey, Betty.
11: Hi.
12: Hi.
11: Hi,
12: Betty.
11: Hi.
12: Hi, you.
11: You're looking forward to Saturday?
12: It's
11: gonna be wicked.
12: Yeah.
10: I like your,
11: we got to
10: go. See
11: you later.
10: Oh, bye. Do you know what they were laughing at?
11: Stuff, you know. TV.
10: Oh, yeah, sure.
11: Yeah. So,
12: Hey, Betty! You coming?
11: See you later.
10: Yeah, sure.
12: Come on in.
0: Hey. Two peer mentors have been watching the group ganging up on one girl, and they intervene.
13: But why did you say that?
12: But it's not always us. Everyone always thinks it's our fault. Everything we get blamed for. How do you think it's fair on us?
13: Well, it can't be that fair. Are you admitting to talking about her?
12: Yeah, but not to her face.
11: Yeah.
13: Yeah, but that's worse.
12: How's it worse? If we're not saying it to her face, then why is she going to get upset?
7: Why are they annoyed with you?
10: I don't know. Maybe I've done something.
7: I don't think you've done anything. Because aren't they supposed to be your friends?
10: Yeah, I guess, but...
13: But if she finds out that you haven't said it to her face, that's going to make her feel worse about it, that you can't
12: go
13: up
12: to her face. So we go over to her face now and tell it all to her face. How do you think she's going to feel?
13: I'm going to feel bad, but at least you told it to her face.
9: Creating a peer support system in the school is about a sense of belonging, is about a sense of belonging to the community. And this is, to me, the magic of having peer support, because they enjoy doing it, they're contributing to the school, and it's very much part of inclusion. When we talk about inclusion, people talk about the needy children, those we need to help. But actually, this is part of inclusion, because these are including the good kids doing stuff for their schools.
12: As a peer mentor, I think that quite a few people would think that it was our job to go toward the victim side, but I think sometimes in situations that can actually make it worse, and that you actually need to go to the root of the problem, which is usually the bully, and speak to them about why they were bullying that person, because often they're upset about something else, or they feel like they're feeling small, and they might be even bullying somebody else, so they feel they have to take their aggression

0: out on somebody else to make them feel like big and powerful.
1: Other schools are increasingly turning to peer mentoring as part of their armoury to defeat bullies.
2: We're developing a peer mentoring scheme with Year 10 students to work specifically with Year 7s and 8s. It's in its pilot stage at the moment, but it's something I'm really excited about because I think it will have a big impact on the students.
1: A girl bully can start at a very tender age, soon after the start of their formal education.
3: We've been able to identify issues of bullying in children as young as Year 2 children, where we find that children are usually bullied, girl-on-girl bullying, because there's some sort of social shortcoming that's been identified in a particular child. So, for example, a child might be perceived by others to be not pretty enough, or perhaps maybe too fat, or possibly even too skinny. And once this child has been identified as having a particular shortcoming or perceived to have this particular shortcoming, it's not unusual for some children to deliberately form an exclusion group and to deliberately exclude this child from participating in games in the playground.
1: Knowing how early bullying behaviour can start, Nina Gill uses circle time to try to alert six-year-old girls to the damage it can cause.
3: I've been working with the Year 2s, a small group of six children, to look at ways in which we care about ourselves and others around us, particularly in relation to protecting each other from forms of bullying. We looked at a miniature-sized heart, and the children thought about ways in which they looked after their own heart, and then they looked at ways in which they could look after other people's hearts and explored why somebody's heart might become hurt.
4: When someone's being bullied, you should quickly tell Miss, or you should stand up for them.
5: Don't hurt their feelings, or if somebody bullies them or picks on them, we can go up to them and stick up for them.
6: Tell the person who's hurting the child to not do it again.
7: When you go up to them, you ask them if they're all right, and then you care about them because their heart is special.
1: Ensuring that hearts are looked after is one role for school council members. Their proactive approach has helped Calverton win Primary School Council of the Year.
8: I do get most people coming up to me in my class saying I've been getting bullied, and they're a bit scared to tell the teacher just in case they get in trouble as well. So then I'll be able to take it to Miss Gill.
3: I will then take on board any important decisions that need to be made. They will be involved in the process, but if the process becomes very difficult and parents are involved, then it does become an issue for the learning mentor and senior management.
1: While hair pulling and name calling may always be part of the school playground, mobile phones and the internet are keeping bullies and their targets connected outside of school.
9: So there is the bullying occurring via mobile phones, text messaging, and through emails.
10: They're setting up websites about you. They are getting other people to set up false websites, and it is absolutely driving kids mad. In fact, it's driving them to the point of suicide. And we have had some suicides because of that kind of bullying.
11: Die.
1: A death threat, even as a joke, is no laughing matter, as a concerned older sister now knows firsthand. When her younger sister chatted to school friends on the internet, it suddenly turned nasty.
12: There was actually like kind of four or five girls behind the computer, the other side, all calling her names, all being, they're obviously all kind of egging each other on and so on. And it kind of, over the course of the conversation, it spiralled out of control, in that by the end of it, they were saying that they were going to stab her outside school tomorrow. And so she went downstairs, told my mum about it, and then we got a phone call. It was clearly, and they asked for my sister, and it was clearly from one of the bullies pretending to be somebody else. So I took the phone off her and told them to leave us alone.
10: They'll take a girl who they decide as a group, usually this feral group of children, have decided that this girl is going to be the victim. So they will say she's ugly, they'll say she's a slag, they'll say that that her parents are having affairs with other people, they'll say that the child should be actually

0: dead.
1: I think the girls that were bullying my sister wouldn't have said anything like that if it hadn't been on this medium.
2: And how about we'll get her after school.
1: If they'd been face to face, they would certainly never have got that far. But it's a bit like road rage or something that you just, I think that you're sort of removed from yourself as a human and you don't have that relation with the other person. And I think that's probably why it never happened again, because actually face to face, they didn't feel that way for each other. It was just when they had a kind of computer in between them.
3: So once an incident of bullying by remote comes to light, what can be done about it?
4: Informing the parents so that parents are aware that phone calls or text messages are happening between the two children, and then bringing the parents in so that we can have a conversation with the children and saying that this is very unacceptable, and then ensuring that there's no communication between the two.
5: One has to really kind of keep the finger on the pulse of what's happening in evenings and at weekends, and you know, have an ear to the ground to, you know, what's happening out of school in order to make the school a safe and happy place.
3: When our educationalists were at school, they didn't have to face cyberbullying. But where did they lie on the bullying spectrum?
6: I was bullied. Yes, as a child, through a physical disability I had. And I wasn't very good at sport, so it wasn't through trying. I was always last in any kind of race, and children did pick up on that.
5: No, I wasn't a bully, but I wasn't particularly nice to people. I was a smarty pants.
7: I remember in school, being bullied by a girl with her little gang. She wasn't in my class but would lie in wait. And I don't tell children this, but one day I got in such a temper I hit her and she didn't bully me again.
8: When I was in primary school I was most certainly bullied. When I got to secondary school I think that I would admit to possibly being a little bit of a bully when I got to year three, which is the equivalent of year nine now, I think.
5: I was never badly bullied, but I can remember being ostracised by a group of girls on several occasions when I was at secondary school, and just how hurt that made me feel.

0: why, please?
1: It's a child that requires an awful lot of attention, and teachers feel, well, if I could be sitting next to him all the time, it would be fine. I mean, the problem is managing a child with ADHD in a class with 29 other children, basically.
0: And you're going to go out into the cloakroom, boys and girls, quietly.
1: This child is not responding in the same way that most other children do to what is generally seen as standard, you know, effective practice.
0: And you're going to get changed, and please remember to keep doing it quietly and put your clothes in a nice, neat pile on the table. OK? Quickly, quickly. Come on, quickly, quickly, quickly.
2: No, Ellen?
3: Here at Manor Primary School, Carol Hardwick has a third of her class either statemented or with emotional social behavioural issues.
4: It's very exhausting, but, the class, you get to know them, you get to know all their issues. The whole class is demanding in different ways.
2: What you've got to do, Claudia, you've got to...
3: Two of her pupils are diagnosed with ADHD. James also has dyspraxia and dyslexia. Claudia is on the autistic spectrum.
5: We've been friends ever since reception.
6: I have hyperactivity and they just...
2: Hyperactive.
6: She's got it.
5: Yeah, we both got it. We both got ADHD. And,
6: well, it makes you go hyper, you know, like... Silly.
3: Carol has taught this Year 5 class once before in Year 3, and she has seen some challenging behaviour.
4: In the past, I've had children going under

0: the table, storming out of the room, throwing things in frustration. You can have days when some of the behavioural issues take over. What you have to do is make sure you balance it out, because, you know, at the end of the day, you've got 30 children in that class.
1: Her experience with them has helped her to formulate a number of strategies that work with all her pupils and keep class disruption to a minimum.
0: I set up a visual timetable for the children so that when they come in, you see a lot of the children will come up and look at the board, and they'll see the visual signs. They know how to follow it. The minute you change the format, that throws them, they become insecure, and then that's when you have difficulties with their learning. Down here I've put a little map on the table, and we've got literacy groups, maths groups and friendship groups on there, so the children can come in and just check, because often it's just that security of knowing where they are and what they should be doing. As you can see, this is a display of the children's work, but we do it in such a way that it's not confusing. It's another thing with children on the autistic spectrum, they find clutter and things all put too closely together hard to separate. They'd like to know it as their classroom. If you change it too much, then it's almost like starting a new year again. They've got to get used to where everything is. I'm going to take you over to this area, which is an area where our children with more particular needs can come and have a bit of space, a bit of quiet. So this is the area where they work with their INAs, or they work with friends away from groups when they need to.
2: By making it
3: amazing. I'll just put your stuff
0: back. The beginning of the day can be quite horrendous if it's not managed. So when they come in the morning, it's about having the right atmosphere. It's about having it calm.
4: So Peggy, get your headphones on and you'll do the job.
0: I work on a system where, with my team, we set up activities for them to do as soon as they come in, so they know what they're doing.
1: Pupils arrive and immediately open their books and begin to work.
0: OK, does everybody understand what they're supposed to be doing?
5: Yes.
0: What are you stuck on, Finley? What's wrong with number two?
1: Next door in the ICT suite, the less able pupils work on phonics.
4: Next one, Claudia.
6: Now I need you to
4: is
6: do this word.
4: Song. Good girl.
7: Let's sing a little working song.
4: Good girl. Keep going then, Claudia. Song.
6: Now that's what our spellings are about, isn't it? It's practicing, and then when it comes to a spelling test, you'll have learned them.
1: The school is aware that assembly can also be tricky for some of its pupils, so there's a more active jump ahead session instead.
8: I think we've got another 3 more minutes, then we know when jump ahead is finished.
9: Children with ADHD would find assembly time particularly difficult. There's a lot of conversation, a lot of dialogue, which they might find challenging. So because of that, it's more appropriate for them to come and do something which supports them and develop social interaction with a particular group of their peers, which they might not ordinarily have.
1: Back in the classroom, Carol and her team have to be constantly on the lookout for pupils losing focus and going off task.
0: Right, let's have a look then, James. Who's that? Do you think so? What do you think, James? Likely or unlikely?
10: Yeah, likely.
0: You play rock, scissors,
10: rock, paper.
0: Rock, paper, scissors.
10: By the way, my breath smells.
0: I find with any child that their level of concentration, you know, after about 10 minutes, unless you've got a fantastic, you know, all singing, all dancing session, you lose some of them. We do an awful lot of sending them off the carpet to work in groups and talk to each other. I think you've been sitting on the carpet long enough now. I think you're ready to go off and do some fabulous group work for me. Right, off you go into your groups. Okay, right, off you go into your group circles. The planning of that initially is quite hard, but once you get it in place, you tend to use a very similar format for all lessons.
1: Because a number of Carol's class have special needs, she may often have up to 4 other adults teaching in her class alongside her.
0: It takes a while to establish your team, and it's all about communication amongst the team. You have to draw on the experience of your team, you have to draw on people who may have worked with those children before, and then find a way that it fits into your way of teaching.
1: There is one.

0: An obvious downside to having so many people working in such a confined space.
1: Working as a team, you begin to know when you're making too much noise. Oh, yeah. Is it a signal?
2: You just yeah. know.
1: You know, when a,
2: body language.
1: And I say, there's lots of noise on that table, you know, where there's a TA working.
3: Yeah, there's a little green one that usually grows with grass, and it's got a leaf that looks like this, and it's got one, two.
4: There will be plenty of times when a child with ADHD may even use their ADHD as an excuse. The more one gets to know the child as an individual, the more one is able to distinguish between those times when the ADHD is at work and when it isn't, if you like.
1: Other members of the staff need to learn about that child, and then together we create consistent boundaries and, you know, ways of dealing with problems with those children. And that's the important thing, is that we all do the same. We all act the same way with those children. Boundaries have to be set really right at the beginning. And it's very hard those first few weeks because it seems as if you are being hard. But they actually learn to those boundaries because they know your expectations. To make it work, I feel you have to be very organised, and forward planning is important. You have to be flexible, that you can drop, you know, at a drop of a hat, have a quick meeting. Well,
0: to free up some staff time, the school often uses older pupils to help oversee assembly, leaving teachers and their TAs a few precious minutes to catch up and get some planning done.
1: Now, I wanted to talk to you about all about the science that we're planning for this week, which is Earth, Moon, Earth, Sun and Moon, and really to get your ideas on which is a good way of setting them up. For it, you know, just very simple questions about the sun and the moon. Mm-hmm. That will be their concept map. And then when they come into class and start working with the group, they'll be able to use the ideas that you've given them when you were talking to them to engage with the group more so that they can contribute.
5: We're learning about the planets, you see, on this
6: boat. That's right. Claudia.
5: Miss Sergeant
6: Claudia.
5: It's been a whole night exploring.
6: Listen, what we're doing, Claudia, we're pre-teaching, so new learning journeys about the planets. This is a programme called Communicate in Print. So you have to have the programme on the computer, and
5: if you typed in camera, it'll come up and it'll just...
6: That's right, it comes up with the symbols, doesn't it?
3: So that's the diameter, it's the size of it. So is it a small thing or a large thing?
7: The Earth turns...
5: Boom!
7: It turns to the sun, then to the moon at night.
0: Because of this pre-teaching, and with the help of TAs, pupils can remain with the rest of the class whenever possible.
8: Does the Earth go round anywhere?
0: Yeah. Being able to contribute in class does boost confidence levels, but many of these pupils can have issues with low self-esteem.
9: Nice nail, mate. Oh, I've got plenty.
4: Because their misbehaviour, as it appears, is construed as being volitional, this can have an effect on the child's self-esteem, that the child is being blamed for things that are beyond his or her control.
1: James, have you earned any reward time today?
0: To help nurture a more positive attitude about themselves and to school life, there is a daily reward system for basic good behaviour. It's also a handy bargaining tool.
1: So do you think you deserve your reward time today?
9: Yes.
1: One last question. Did you do your reading today? Why was that?
9: I was getting annoyed a bit sometimes.
1: Right, bargain now, OK? Tomorrow, you must do two lots of reading. Yes? Do we agree? If you can find a time when you can reward them with the things that they really like, the effort is much, they put much more effort into pleasing you.
9: I think reward time is great because we get to pick something.
10: Yeah.
9: And we have to earn the reward time.
10: And we have to play on Ben 10.
9: For a lesson.
10: On Ben 10. Yeah, that is well good.
1: You're hanging round. You have to really show those children, they are so sensitive. You have to show them how much you like them, spend time talking to them, spend time sharing a book with them, especially at the beginning of the year. You know, just sitting down with them and all going out in the playground with them. You see your clerks are playing on the crocodiles?
10: Yeah, but they were.
1: I was going to ask them, should we? Can you find out if you can have a game with them? So children know that the children in the class are different. And they are very sensitive to the needs of these children, and you would talk

0: to the class about how they can help, you know, the child with special needs.
1: Sometimes it will disrupt our learning, but they're very nice to have in the class.
2: They teach you something new that you never have learnt before. They can be a little bit silly sometimes, but that's what's good about them.
3: Well, welcome everyone to our inclusion meeting.
4: The school has a weekly inclusion meeting where members of staff can discuss pupils' needs and troubleshoot when required.
3: Jump ahead group, yes.
4: Children are then very well known by all the staff, and this means potential problems are often curtailed before they occur. Nonetheless, it can't always be plain sailing, and Carol had a particularly bad third term.
0: You have to accept that, you know, you need to ask for help when you need it. And I went and spoke to the head and I spoke to the inclusion manager, and between us we developed some strategies that I could take back into class. We also involved some outside agencies, just really giving us some pointers and giving you lots of praise. You know, I think people forget that the teacher also needs to be praised for the success.
5: The child with ADHD could be seen as a barometer, if you like, sometimes. So if you get things right for the child with ADHD, you are getting things right for everybody.
0: Having these children in my class just makes you much more aware of your visual teaching, of ways children learn. I mean, I've found the whole experience very enriching. Tiring, but enriching.

0: teachers think that it is very, very difficult to stop bullying. It isn't.
1: All teachers have to have a total 100% awareness of bullying being a problem.
2: I know what to do. There is someone that has made this program for us, and it works. It really works, and that's what I like about it.
3: Norway has had a pioneering role in tackling bullying. Recent initiatives have cut bullying in some schools by 50%. Why has this mountainous country of just 4.6 million made anti-bullying such a high priority? And how do they tackle bullying in school? Norwegians are well known as peacemakers. Less well known is their tradition of seeing children as a communal responsibility. This attitude was epitomised by the public response to a tragedy in the university town of Trondheim in 1994. In a case reminiscent of the killing of James Bulger, two boys were responsible for the death of a five-year-old girl. Psychologist Trun Andreasen was involved in the case.
4: It was the first day of winter here in Trondheim. During the night, had come some snow, so a lot of children were out playing in the first snow, and among them was a girl called Silja. She was playing with a couple of friends. Somehow the two boys started to attack Silja. They hit her, kicked her, threw her down on the ground, jumped on her, hit her with stones, and left her unconscious in the snow, where she was found a little bit later, and then she was dead.
3: The two six-year-old boys were questioned by police and returned to their families.
4: We thought that it would be very important to keep the two boys in as normal a social situation as possible. We were afraid that these boys would be ostracized from society and isolated, and that that would endanger their development. So getting the boys a place in kindergarten was one of the most important things we did. And this is the kindergarten where one of the boys went.
3: Trun had to talk to parents at each kindergarten before the boys started.
4: In a situation like that, you could expect that some people would be very afraid and very angry and very sad. So we were preparing for all kinds of reactions, but the main reaction from the parents we met was that, of course, these children needed kindergarten maybe more than any other child at that moment. So they said, of course, these children must come to our kindergarten and be taken care of here.
3: The boys stayed in the area. Today, one still receives help for psychological problems, but the other leads a normal life. The tragedy did nothing to shake the country's long-held belief in children's protection and rights. Norway had the world's first ombudsman for children and the first anti-bullying campaign. Smacking children is against the law. A new initiative against bullying began in 2002.
1: I think really the focus on bullying started with the pupils themselves, because they made the Ombudsman for Children aware of the problem that was in Norwegian schools, and we really felt that it was time to do something about it, because it seemed like the adult community were ignoring the very sad fact that a lot of children really were scared to go to school.
3: A government-led manifesto against bullying galvanised action across the country.
1: We said during the manifesto process that the first signature, we would have zero bullying in 3 years. Of course, that was putting the goal very high, but we should aim high, because we couldn't say that we want to halve the bullying incidents. We say no bullying is accepted. And we got a new law in Norway stating that all pupils have a legal right to a good and bully-free working environment. And that is, of course, is a main step forward for pupils and children's rights. It gives them the same rights in their workplace as I have in my workplace.
3: Container School in Stavanger has 370 pupils from grades 1 to 10. Following publication of the manifesto, Tainer introduced an anti-bullying program, which places the responsibility on teachers. The program is called Zero.
5: Bye-bye.
3: One day, pupils were on a trip on the school boat across the local fjord to the islands beyond. A small group of students started picking on a classmate, verbally and physically. They carried on after school. The boy reported what had happened the next morning. Any incident is dealt with immediately, whether it happens in or out of school. There's a strict process that all staff employ. First, teacher Elin Åkesson talks to the victim.
2: Jeg synes det var veldig trist, Sven Henrik, å få høre hva som skjedde på båtturen, men jeg vil at du skal fortelle meg det med egne ord. 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
3: Next, Elin talks to each bully separately.
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7: Hva
2: 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They feel tougher when they are together. When they are alone, they're actually quite small. And then they listen. Jeg har hørt av Svein Henrik at det skjedde noe på båtturen i går. 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
7: Ja.
2: Gjør du det? Fint. It allows me to be strict. It allows me to be very clear as a grown-up. Because I'm used to when things happen, And you talk to the children that does something wrong, that is bullying, and they say, yes, but that and that happened. The program said they're not allowed to talk in the first phase of the procedure. They're not allowed to talk, they're just going to listen, they're going to be told, what did I do wrong? Marte, at du har vært med og gjort båtturen for Svein Henrik i går til en ganske trist affære for han. 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
8: There is no excuse for bullying. There is no excuse. So they can't excuse themselves, but they can talk with me and the other and say, what am I going to do with this? And we also, when it's very bad, we also invite the parents in for the bullier's parents and the victim's parents, so they can all talk. And so the parents listen to what is going to happen. What are they
2: their child going to do?
3: Later, Erlin talks to the victim again, and with his agreement, to the bullies together, as a group. The same process is used by every staff member in every bullying incident.
2: I'm thinking different, you know? I'm quite embarrassed to say this because I'm not proud of myself, but I actually could think when I experienced someone said to me, oh, he bullied me, he did that, and that, and I was thinking, oh, yeah. And I was like, I can understand the bullier, you know? I feel like an awful person when I say this, but I actually thought like that. Now I just, bullying, it's not allowed. A victim is a victim. I know what to do. There is someone that has made this program for us, and it works. It really works, and that's what I like about it. And it's zero. Zero means you don't accept it at all.
3: Unlike many interventions, Norway's anti-bullying programs stem from decades of research. The Zero program was developed by Professor Arling Rølum.
0: The key is really that you say to the pupils that I do not accept bullying in this class and at this school. A little episode can be regarded as not very serious, but it's a wrong signal. If the pupils observe that the teacher look another way and do nothing, that will be a very, very bad signal.
3: At Tenor, the Zero program isn't just about tackling incidents. Just as important are the preventative strategies.
5: We have lots of zero guards out in the schoolyard. We put children together in groups across the ages, different levels on same groups, to try to make them confident or to rely on older persons. The small ones should be safe and the older ones should see that the small ones need them. So we try to tell them that it's important, their self-esteem, they are important as persons and they can talk to just anyone they see in the schoolyard.
9: Hello!
10: Jeg spurte om jeg kunne være med ham, men jeg fikk ikke lov. 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
5: Ja, men det skal vi ordne. 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
10: Hva
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10: Noen er der, og noen er der oppe.
5: Kom her, du går med, så holder du meg i hånd.

0: Som film, altså.
1: Der,
0: okay. Yeah, she found somebody. Så tager du det med dig, så springer du på. Ha det! Everybody knows now, after the program, that they can't say no. I already have my friend here. We won't let her in. They don't say that any longer because they know that we all include everyone. That's how we are. We all involve much more. So the guarding in the schoolyard has changed after the zero program. Because as for me also, I involve more. It's important for me to know how they are, and it's important for all the others because we get to know them out of the classroom and we see another

0: And you've seen this before, haven't you? My foam microphone. I have my big triangle, and I want to try and use this triangle to help me to prove that angles on a straight line add up to 180 degrees. Has anyone got any ideas? And I need to get the mic on you. Gary.
1: I think it does add up to 180 degrees because because it only goes halfway around the circle and that's...
0: Okay, good point, but I still need some knowledge on how I'm going to use this big triangle. You can do anything you want with it and you need to try and prove that fact.
2: I can prove that it's 180 degrees because that's a triangle and all angles of a triangle add up to 180.
0: Not quite. Right, I'm going to show you. Watch.
3: It was quite confusing, like how she ripped up the paper and stuck it to the whiteboard. Like she kind of like just told us, but then moved on to the next thing.
0: Okay, let's move on then. And I want you to try and get some answers for these missing angles for me. Okay.
4: That's like a right angle.
0: Excellent.
4: So do we do 51, take away 90 degrees to give us that answer?
0: Take away 90 degrees? Angle factor do you think you're going to use there? Excellent. So if the whole thing adds up to 180, you know that that is
4: 90.
0: So if you add those together
5: find out the answer.
0: And then subtract from 180, you'll get your C, won't you? Yeah? Yes. You're all stuck on E. Right, I'm going to show you the trick. Okay, can you stop what you're doing, please? Right, I'm just going to focus on E very quickly. In fact, I'll use this green paper. If we look at E, I want you to focus on just this one section. What does that look like? What angle fact? Eva?
6: 180.
0: Good. So what will E be then if that's 180? Joseph?
7: 50 degrees.
0: 50 degrees. And then I can move that line around. So if that's 50, what will F be? If E is 50, what will F be? Renee?
8: 130.
0: Excellent. Well done. Stand up because I'm going to try and catch you out. Okay. Angle B is 108 degrees. True or false? The answer is true. If you're false, can you sit down, please? Eunice, you were false.
9: True or false, but that was a really good exercise. You had to think about what side you put it on, because some people were putting up their false sign, but it was actually on the true sign because they wasn't looking.
0: An eighth of a turn is 45 degrees. True or false? Answer is true.
10: Yes.
0: Yes. Yes. You are far too clever for me. I should have created harder ones.
11: So how did Lisa get on?
12: Lisa, thank you very much for letting me watch that lesson. I enjoyed it very much. And before we talk about the sort of content of the lesson, I do want to celebrate that you're giving this Year 7 group a real sense of fun in maths, that it's okay to make mistakes, that it's okay not quite to grasp something straight off. I want to ask you, standing back, how much you felt they learnt in that lesson.
0: I think individually there were students that understood all of the facts. Some of them, they'd understood it, but in terms of sewing it into the worksheet that I'd given them, they couldn't quite make the connection.
12: I think you've probably hit the nail on the head that I felt at that point in the lesson we probably needed to have slightly differentiated worksheets. There were definitely, as you say, a couple who really struggled, and there were a couple who I think could have sort of possibly flown a bit more. Yeah. So that was probably the ingredient, the one main ingredient that I felt meant it wasn't outstanding. And I wasn't quite clear whether we were just mastering calculating missing angles or trying to underpin that a bit more with the proving of why. Because we touched on that with the tearing the triangle and didn't really explore the explanation as much as I was expecting when we got onto that in the sort of middle of the lesson, wasn't it? But don't let's forget the sense of fun, enjoyment, with the triangle stuck on the tables, the phone microphone, the true, false. It was great. So thank you very much again for letting me share that.

0: lesson.
1: You're welcome, thank you very much.
2: With the first observation over, the inspector highlighted Lisa's need to work hard on the differentiation and to make the lesson structure stay focused on her learning objective. It's time to bring on the experts. To boost Lisa's progress, help comes from presentation and communications coach Mo Shapiro and secondary maths expert John Wilkinson. They start by watching Lisa's lesson.
3: To start off with, there's some triangles stuck on your table.
4: I thought she was great. She had a lot of energy. She gives out a lot to the class, which I think is excellent.
3: Before you do that,
4: I felt that the instruction she gave were a little bit confused.
3: Good point.
4: I think she gets a bit tense sometimes and her voice tends to go up a little bit squeaky.
3: Okay, we need to move on to write down our lesson objective.
5: For me, the learning objectives needed to be at the start. The structure of the lesson needs to be made clear far earlier. If we can start then on the structure of the lesson, which to me is key, it sets the tone of the whole lesson. I think your lesson objectives came in somewhere after about 17 or 18 minutes, and I would like to see those up as the children arrive. It will engage the students, it gives them something to focus on.
1: I think in terms of me putting the lesson objective up, I wanted to start them in almost like they didn't know what they were doing. You want them to kind of investigate.
5: I like the investigative approach. I think it's good, I think it's interesting, and I think it gives a lesson ownership.
1: Mm-hmm.
5: However, because of the breadth of experience in that class, I think you needed to have a focus.
1: Okay.
5: And I think it's something you can refer back to. In that respect, the starter to your lesson was, for me, slightly long. A very simple starter might be to use an interactive protractor on the board.
1: Yeah.
5: You've got the whiteboard.
1: Okay.
5: I move this, tell me the angle please, B, C, D.
1: Okay, so they're just writing down the angle. Okay.
5: Immediately, you can assess as to whether that child can read a protractor. What I was particularly pleased about is that you tried to offer a proof. However, my concern is that the group that you had, their range of ability was quite expansive. Two-thirds were left actually slightly mesmerised as a magic trick. And what I'd like to offer here are three other proofs that would probably pull in more of the students than you did.
1: Mm-hmm.
5: The first one, okay, is quite simple. We've got three congruent triangles. We identify the angles and then we just rearrange them and the students will soon see that those three angles will give you the 180 degrees just by rearranging them. Another variation on the theme is simply to fold the three angles in.
1: Mm-hmm.
5: And it becomes very, very clear that, again, our three angles have given us 180 degrees. And because of the differentiated nature of that set, the abilities in there, there are some children that you can extend with this. And the children will soon associate alternate angles, Z angles, S angles, enable you to identify these other two angles as being the internal angles of the triangle, again, giving you the three that make up 180 degrees. I think having these available, along with the tearing up of the triangle method and placing on a line, one of these will appeal to one of those students in that class. The plenary to me is a key part of any lesson, and I was really pleased to see that you'd gone to the effort of making an integral part of your lesson. I had one reservation about your plenary, and that was the child who got the question false on the second occasion and then was sat down.
1: Mm-hmm.
5: Now, how much more did they take part in the plenary once they'd sat down?
1: Okay.
5: So I offer you a game of dominoes.
1: Okay.
5: These are looped domino cards.
1: Yeah.
5: You can start with any card you like. The answer to that is on one of the other cards. The beauty of these is that, again, they can be differentiated. This set here is a lot easier than the set there.
1: Mm-hmm.
5: But I think it's a wonderful activity as a plenary to pull the whole lesson together.
3: Good point. Do anything you want with it.
4: That's okay, we're all going to have a group view. You know. Should we try?
2: Communications coach Mo Shapiro begins with some exercises to get Lisa's voice warmed up.
4: And so we could go pa pa pa pa pa pa pa pa pa pa pa pa pa. That's moving your lip then. Ta ta ta ta ta ta ta ta ta ta.
1: Ta ta ta ta ta ta ta ta ta ta ta ta.
4: Now let's say it, having warmed everything up.
3: Okay,
0: Year 7, if you could stop what you are doing, please.
6: And nobody would dare.

0: I do otherwise?
1: I want you to measure the angles of each of those vertices on the triangle, and I want you to fill in the grid for me.
0: Mm-hmm. I just wanted to think about the instructions and the way that you give them.
1: Does that make sense? Before you do that,

0: Outstanding, the ultimate accolade for teachers. We challenge secondary maths teacher Lisa Essop to go from good to outstanding. A top inspector observes one lesson. Two experts will fine-tune her practice and improve her presentation. Lisa then has 3 weeks to put the advice into action before the inspector comes back for the final verdict.
1: She wasn't quite as scary as I expected her to be. She's actually...
2: No, I can't say that, can I?
1: I can't say she's a pussycat.

0: Okay, so I'd like you to pick up the chair and I'd like you to just move it over to that corner of the room there, please. Oh, but before you do that, could you just move it over a little bit? No, actually, before you do, could you just bring it a bit further here? No, could you just put it over there?
1: I'm getting the gist of it.
0: Okay, so tell me what the gist is.
1: To keep offloading instructions kind of on top of other ones, it gets confusing.
0: Absolutely. Yeah. And so it just felt for me like, am I looking at the paper, am I thinking about angles, or am I thinking about the shapes? So work with that. You might go, triangles, ooh, different shape triangles. Today, da-da-da-da.
1: On your table, there are some triangles, different colours, different shapes. I would like you to measure the angles, and you have a grid on your table in which you record those angles.
0: Great. As I say, you make these lessons, you really do make it fun. It's that big opening, if you like. It's the start of the show. Sock it to them. Okay, Lisa, just thinking about how you position yourself when you're using your whiteboard. And immediately I notice, and I'm sure you're aware of the fact, that there's a little table over here that's getting a wonderful view of your back. And I want to actually ask you to pretend that everybody in the class can go to the ball. And I want the words, you shall all go to the ball.
1: You shall all go to the ball.
0: Okay, so now, using the whiteboard, using the pen, let's now do it with oomph. Because you're going to let them go to the ball. They can all do these questions. How fantastic is that?
1: Okay. Okay, Year 7, I would like all of you to think, please, how could I prove that angles in a triangle add up to 180 degrees?
0: Okay, I want you to do it again, this time, with feeling, with action, so that you can see the whites of all their eyes as you go round.
1: Okay, Year 7, I would like all of you to try and prove how angles in a triangle add up to 180 degrees.
0: Great. Wasn't that fabulous? Can you see the difference?
2: With her final observation just weeks away, Lisa's back to the classroom to put all the advice into action and work towards raising her game.
3: Can we start off, please, by you writing down the lesson objective to understand and calculate alternate angles, corresponding angles, and supplementary angles. Gonna start then, please. Can you get your mini whiteboards and your pens? I'm gonna show you some angles on the whiteboard, and I'd like you to try and estimate the value of the angle. Nice and big as well. I want your writing nice and big. Okay, boards up then, please. Let's have a little look. I thought the interactive whiteboard with the protractor went quite well. Can someone tell me straight away, why is this not correct? It's kind of a good opportunity for me to take out mistakes, explain them.
4: Did she measure the bit that looks like a wrangle?
3: She measured the other side, didn't she? Pritpal, if you could come up for me. What should he do? Come on, give him some suggestions.
5: Please try and rotate it a little bit to the right.
3: Okay, lovely. Thank you, Pritpal. Okay, we are going to play angle dominoes. If you do find it easy, I'm going to give you green. If you don't find it so easy, you're gonna get red.
6: Easy.
3: All right, you're going with the easy side. I'm not sure whether me allowing them

0: to pick themselves was the best idea.
1: Easy.
0: I think, Gary, you should go for difficult. So I think next time I'm going to make sure that I know exactly who's getting the difficult ones and who's getting the easy ones.
1: What we're going to do, we're going to pick this up next lesson.
0: I tried to make everyone feel included. I didn't make it obvious, waving a wand.
2: To get more advice on moving to outstanding, Lisa reflects on last week's observation with fellow maths teacher Erifana.
3: E is 50, what will F be?
4: Renee? I noticed the kids were just really keen and eager to take part. There were lots and lots of hands going up. I just wonder though, do you not think there might be a case for, in some lessons, just have an entire lesson where you say, right, today guys, it's going to be no hands, just to assess their understanding. I want you all thinking, because I could be asking any one of you.
0: In terms of seating plan, have you tried putting the top people on one group and the bottom people on another? How does that work? Because I've never really done that before. Okay.
4: On occasions, I will group them on their own on a table, but it's usually when I know I've definitely got an LSA in the classroom that will also be on hand to either assist that group or to go and work with another group or the rest of the class, where I can spend a bit of one-to-one with that particular group and aid them.
5: I'm starting a new topic on coordinates and graphs and lines, and I'm differentiating today a bit more obviously. So I'm setting the tables in terms of ability, and I've made a little no hands hat, so I'm going to be wearing this. Do you think that looks rude?
6: Alicia, Hamza, Kadara, Eunice and Aliza, have a go in your group please. Let's get going, let's find the treasure.
7: 1 times 3 is 3. Three. So 5 3.
8: 5 times 3.
7: 18 divided by 2, 9.
9: 6. 25 divided by 5 would be
10: 25 divided by
9: 5. So 5 and it's.
11: There is.
12: The square root of 9, is that 3?
13: I think it's better to have someone with the same ability on your table, so you know that there is other people out there with the who's working at your level.
6: I want hands down, please. Hands down, I've got my no hands hat on. What's the equation of that line? I'm going to ask Jadara.
14: Why?
15: And I think it's a really good like rule, so Miss can like motivate them to try harder.
6: Be nice if you carried that on, Jadara.
15: Why equals minus 1.
6: Lovely.
2: Lisa talks through her plans with maths expert John Wilkinson before tomorrow's final observation.
0: Then I'm going to have the picture starter that I had, but kind of as part of the main, so that they get a discussion going about what the topic of the lesson's going to be.
16: Yeah, I understand what you're trying to do with it, but I think, looking at the range of ability within that class, Lisa, that it might be wise to give them the lesson objective first.
0: Okay.
16: Were it a pure set one, I can understand the investigative nature of it, but I think I'll give them the objective first. It'll give the lesson a little bit of structure.
0: Okay, thank you very much for all your help. Do you think I'm going to be okay? Do you think it's going to go to outstanding?
16: Having seen what I've seen of your teaching, if you don't reach it tomorrow, I'm convinced you will reach it very, very quickly. You have the potential to be an outstanding teacher, yeah.
2: It's the day of Lisa's final observation. Claire Gillies is back, and it's crunch time. With all that expert advice and weeks of practice behind her, can Lisa make it from good to outstanding?
6: Let's get started then. What I want you to do is to write down the equations of the lines that I'm going to show you. We did this yesterday, so it shouldn't be that tricky. Come on, have a think. Okay, let's have a look. Let's see who's got this right. Very well done. All this table, you need a sign in between that. Can you get your exercise books? We're just going to write down our lesson objective, what we're going to do today. So equations of lines, and our keywords are equation, intercept, which you've come across before, slope and steepness. Hamza, explain to me what the intercept of a line is so that everyone knows.
10: It means you go through different numbers. I can't explain it properly, like, just.
6: Right, I need someone to be nice and clear because it's really important that you know what intercept is in order to do this lesson. What is intercept?
13: You know when the lines cross over, that's the where it meets is the intercept.
6: Right, I'm still not got a clear enough answer. I'm going to have one more go. E

0: It's when the line goes through the y-axis.
1: You know what? That is perfect. Where the line goes through the y-axis. Well done.
2: Very good. Sometimes I forgot what interception means, but then she reminded us.
1: So the word for steepness or slope in maths is called gradient. Okay, I'm going to show you a line. The line is y equals 2x plus 2. Where do you think y equals 3x plus 2 will be? I'm going to ask Sam. So if you could come out and come around this way. Right, I'm going to hold that still. What is the intercept of that line? Terrell.
3: I think it's 3.
1: It is 3.
0: Yes.
1: Now, if I look at my equation, what's the intercept of the equation, the intercept, Eunice?
3: 2.
1: So the line that Sam showed me was incorrect. People are getting confused. The intercept is here. So does that line go through this point?
4: Yes.
1: Yes or no? I want everyone. Yes, yes or no?
5: Yes.
1: I'm going to show you what it looks like. It's slightly steeper. Okay. Now I want you to look at these numbers, please. The higher the number,
6: the steeper it is.
1: I'd like everyone to say this nice and loud.
7: The higher the number, the steeper the line.
2: We learnt the higher the number, the bigger the slope.
1: You all have a set of cards. You're gonna match up the lines to the equation. So you're gonna work in your pairs, please. Some have green, some have yellow, some have blue.
8: What's this mean?
6: I'm
1: going to ask you a few quick questions and then you can get going and enjoy your weekend. Very concisely, what does intercept mean? Violet.
2: Is it two lines that cross over?
1: Not two lines, no.
2: Oh no!
1: Has to be concise. Remsha.
9: When the line crosses through the y-axis.
1: Well done. Where the line crosses through the y-axis. And I want you to finish off this off for me, and I want you to be fairly loud. The higher the number.
10: So has all Lisa's hard work paid off?
11: Lisa, thank you for letting me come and join that Year 7 again. And let me plunge in by saying that there were some really interesting and exciting features of the lesson. And so it was certainly good, but there were certain things that made it not outstanding this time. And I suppose it's looking back and thinking how many moved on in this afternoon's lesson, and probably not enough. Because various stages they were finding quite difficult. But let's look at all those good features, which I'm sure you'll build on in the future. It's excellent to have that strong reminding of what we did in our last lesson. You had enormous fun when you got to the point of let's all shout out that statement, but actually that's so good. And maybe there were one or two other sentences that could have been shouted at, made fun to get it stuck in. You'd obviously thought about your resources very carefully. You'd got the interactive whiteboard, you'd got the three different levels of cards to match. Differentiation is never easy and never straightforward, is it?
1: No, I found it a real struggle.
11: So there were really lots of, you know, exciting things. It was great to be so ambitious, but I'm sure that when things flow better for you, that you will be delivering some outstanding lessons. So thank you again for letting me share the afternoon.
1: You're welcome. Even though I wasn't outstanding, I'm still gonna view this as a good learning journey for me. The element that I did find difficult, so differentiation, was a very cloudy area for me, but it's become a lot more clear for me. So slightly disappointed, but there you go.

0: Outstanding, the ultimate accolade for teachers. We challenge secondary teacher Rebecca Wills to go from good to outstanding. A top inspector will observe one lesson. Two experts will fine-tune her practice and beef up her presentation. She then gets 2 weeks to take on the advice before the inspector comes back for the final verdict.
1: The pressure on yourself is quite hard because you're thinking, will I be outstanding?

0: Rebecca Wills is a modern foreign languages teacher. She's been teaching for 2 years.
1: I'm one of those people who's always wanted to do teaching. It matches my personality. I'm lively, I like to talk. I like to be in control. I like to do everything from the front. How to give students more ownership of their work, that's something I would quite like help with, and not feel that that's a bad thing, that I'm not in control of every minute of the learning.
0: Beale High School is a large mixed comprehensive in Essex. The MFL department rates her teaching as good.
1: We all know what very good is, but to reach that outstanding, I think sometimes that little leap is what we all struggle with. I don't want to just get into a routine of this is what I do for this lesson. I want to push myself because I want to try and challenge and improve the way that I'm teaching.
0: Rebecca will focus this challenge on her year 8.
1: They're a mixed ability class. They have done French already in year 7, and then they're now taking up German as their second language. That tells you all like how to say 30th or whatever 20th. They're a lively group, some lively characters, but also some very hard-working students as well. Generally, they're quite a pleasure to teach. Dick! I am really looking forward to the whole process and seeing what I need to do to improve, and hopefully seeing my teaching improve over the next few weeks.
0: It's the morning of her observation. Time for some reassurance from Head of Department Steve Davis.
2: How do you feel about being inspected?
1: Just hope that I remember what I'm doing, you know, keep my wits about me, and that the kids are also... Okay, today, the aims of the lesson are to learn how to describe ourselves, what our hair colour is, what our eye colour is, and to describe also what other people look like. Okay, here we go. Blaue Augen.
3: Blaue Augen.
1: Blaue Augen.
3: Blaue Augen.
1: Blaue Augen.
3: Blaue Augen.
1: Blaue Augen. Ja, was sind Sie? Was sind blaue Augen?
4: Blue
1: Good, blue eyes. Braune Augen. Braune Augen.
3: Braune Augen.
1: Graue Augen.
3: Braune Augen.
1: Also, auf Englisch, wie heißt grüne Augen? Grüne Augen auf Englisch. Good, green eyes.
5: When you talk to young people and say what to you makes the difference between just a good lesson and one that really is rather special, they'll practically always highlight the teacher's enthusiasm is key to them enjoying and feeling they're really learning well in a lesson.
1: Some crosses, yeah. Also, we have in here Team A and Team B. Okay, Ramia.
6: Blonde hair.
1: Blonde hair.
7: Now nobody can even fit.
1: Okay.
7: The fish
1: yep, Chris.
8: Zwei. Brune Augen.
1: Who?
8: Brune Augen.
1: Not Brune Augen.
7: That's
1: Brune Augen. Adiola.
9: Brown Augen.
1: It's a good brown Augen. Okay, good.
10: Our teacher, she's not really like other teachers. She always lets us play games and she always makes the lesson really fun and interesting.
1: Nummer zwei, heb die Hand. Welche Buchstabe, Ramia, war das?
11: D.
1: Das war D. Okay, tick and cross as you go. I'm going to tell you that was correct. Well done.
10: It helps us because we want to go up and do it on the board. So we do the answers, go up on the board and hopefully learn.
1: So, Tony Blair, air hat. Kurze braune Haare. Hat blaue Augen. Who can tell me what does that mean in English?
8: He has brown hair and blue eyes.
1: Yeah, and he also
12: short
1: has
12: brown hair.
1: Short,
8: oh,
1: well,
8: short brown
1: he
8: hair.
1: He has short
8: and blue
1: brown
8: eyes.
1: Hair.
5: When I observe a lesson, I'm looking for certainly lots of exemplary features, but very convincing high quality learning from certainly the great majority of children.

0: in the class.
1: Okay. Now, I was going to give you in class, but I'll give it for homework because we're running out of time. There's some that I've just told you who the person is, and you need to write a description about them.
2: So how did she perform?
3: Rebecca, thank you very much for letting me hear that lesson. And I imagine you're feeling quite tired.
1: Yeah.
3: You did put a lot of energy into the lesson. Mm-hmm. And certainly, I think we can say that they learnt well. It was a good lesson with some really, you know, sparkling features, which I'd like to highlight for you. I loved all the repetition techniques. Mm-hmm. That was great. The getting louder, getting softer. The pictures in relationship to, you know, the eye colours. There was lots of fun ways of learning there. If you sort of stand back from that lesson and think, what was the thing that perhaps you feel might have brought it up to the really outstanding sort of as a whole, what would it be?
1: My big issue in my teaching is I am very much, it's all about me. And as a department, we do say languages, it is hard to become more pupil-led. It's trying to get the balance because my voice goes and that frustrates me because, you know, and I'm tired all the time because I'm giving.
3: And you've, that's, you've got to get them.
1: Yeah, and it's got to be more about them.
3: Which is why I think going for more pair, group...
1: Yeah. It's less...
3: Scenarios...
1: Intense for them.
3: Less intense for them, but also... It gives you the breather. Yeah. There were lots and lots of good things, and as I say, you know, do let's come round to the fact that they all seem to enjoy it. That's a wonder for them to leave a lesson feeling that they've made real progress. So thank you very much indeed.
1: Thank you as well for your feedback. That was quite encouraging to think, yeah, when I start to analyse myself and reflect, actually I'm thinking about the things, and it's stuff that I guess I already know. But now it's that stage of, OK, well, how can I change that?
2: With the first observation now behind her, the inspector highlighted Rebecca's need to shift the emphasis off herself and onto her pupils, getting them all engaged in the lesson. It's time to bring on the experts. To Rebecca's progress, help comes from voice and communications coach Ulrika Schulte-Bauklo and advanced skills teacher Pauline Bullen. They start by watching her lesson.
1: Welche Nummer ist das? Ah, gut, dann ihr schreibt A. Ah.
4: I think from a communication skill side, what I really like is that she is very positive. But what I notice is that it gets really difficult to understand her because she gets too fast in her in the delivery. I think she must feel really tired by the end of the session.
5: To keep going at this pace is going to be exhausting. Yes. You know, she's heading for burnout really quite soon.
4: So I, from my side, will definitely focus on that one.
5: I think she needs to identify the starter as the beginning of the lesson in terms of a small episode. So if she thinks about breaking the lesson down into episodes, that would shift the emphasis away from her as well and focus it more on what students are learning and doing.
4: Yeah. I have prepared a chart. Just make crosses where we think you are. Your voice, how would you describe this?
6: I would put myself as well articulated, but the pace is very, very fast. My volume, I'm not, you see, it's not well projected, that's the thing, but I'm not quiet.
4: So you see, funny enough, you're quiet and loud beside each other because none of those one is what we actually want. What we want is something well projected. I feel that your voice has some kind of limitation in the lower range, but the humming up and down, and particularly starting to listen to your voice, it will actually help you to create more variety for your listeners and for yourself. So you hum, and I will draw. Okay, so now I'd like you to take your hand and imagine something velvet, and you're stroking a velvet pillow. We're trying now to increase this a little bit. So I'd like you to imagine this is a ball and we want to roll it over the mountain. So what I like you is really stretch the words because sound has to travel. Grüne Augen.
1: Blaue Augen.
4: Other arm. Grüne Augen.
1: Blaue Augen.
4: Grüne Augen.
1: Blaue Augen.
4: And I like you just to give the beginning of an introduction.
6: Today, what we're going to be doing is learning about physical descriptions, whether we are fat or whether we are thin.
4: How do you feel?
6: I felt that when I was accentuating the word,

0: that I wanted them to hear. For example, whether you are tall. When I paused and made that longer, that's the word they're going to hear as well, isn't it?
1: In my lesson, I'm definitely going to be focusing on how quickly I'm talking, that actually the kids will understand better what I'm saying rather than just hearing blah, blah, blah, which is what they hear at the moment.
2: So I'd like to just go through with you some of the highlights of the lesson and where we could start to build some improvements.
3: Schwarze Haare.
4: Schwarze Haare.
5: Schwarze Haare.
4: Schwarze Haare.
5: Schwarze Haare. Schwarze
2: Haare. One thing you cannot do is keep up this level of energy and enthusiasm, which at the moment is so present throughout the whole lesson from you, and actually you're doing all the work. Mm. If you were going to tell me what percentage of the lesson you have the children flat out working, what do you think that percentage would be?
0: 10%.
2: Mm. And where do we need to switch that?
0: Well, it needs to be maybe 60-40 or 70-30, I would go to them.
2: But I would push you a little bit more,
0: 80-20,
2: okay. I really would. And so in this 20% where you're flat out, that's exactly the kind of thing you should be doing, modelling. But the rest of the time, think of yourself more as a facilitator for learning.
0: Yeah.
2: Yeah?
0: Okay,
2: Rebecca, so if we're thinking about ways that you can reduce your talk, as a starter, when the children are coming in, you could think about using the idea of having it written up there.
0: Yep, describing my friends.
2: So what that does immediately, straight away, you could begin the lesson in German, asking them to either read out today's Objektiven heute. Now, the other thing you can do when you begin to refine it is you could think about levelling it. So you could begin, if you like,
0: to then put a level next to it. Great, yeah.
2: So whichever way you look at that, it makes the assessment for learning a natural part of the lesson as it unfolds.
0: Yeah. So specifically, can you give me some ideas what activities I can do? So we're moving to this 20% me, 8% them.
2: We're thinking now about getting them to do more work and you not so much work. So we're shifting now to them doing lots of pair work to reinforce the bit you've just done. Yeah? If you build in some kind of, after you've practiced in your pairs, I'm going to select two or three of you to, you know, show us what you've been doing. So they don't know if they're going to have to come up and do it or do it to the class. Mm. So I think if you reward them by upping the challenge, but then, of course, you'll up the praise, they'll come with you. Yeah. They are captive. You have got them. They will, I think, quite easily move on with you to a harder level. You could try thinking kinesthetic. I mean, word order is a big thing in German. Mm. So ordering the words
0: because
2: in front of them
0: to make
2: in pairs. Have you tried the completely taking away your voice?
0: No. Where I just sort of
2: lip read.
0: Okay.
2: It's amazing how when you completely take away your voice, they become very focused on you and they have to watch you and then they can
0: so
2: give you that.
0: If I was to go like, would you get them to just one person to respond or to get them all to try and then say it?
2: You can vary
0: so
2: it.
0: I can just
2: you can vary it.

0: This school in Kent is doing something rather unusual. Every day, 60 children are being taught six core curriculum subjects by two teachers from completely different disciplines in just one classroom.
1: Jenny.
2: Is it 25?
1: Why do you think it's 25?
0: It's one of the ways that Homewood School in Kent is meeting the challenge to personalise learning. Homewood believes that teaching children an integrated syllabus, sometimes in a group of 60, is helping them tailor every child's education to his or her individual needs. Professor David Hargreaves, Associate Director at the Specialist Schools and Academies Trust, is looking at the ways that some schools are adapting themselves. He has created a framework of ideas, a template for innovation. It's called System Redesign. It challenges some of our most ingrained ideas about school.
3: The basic model of schools, both in this country and I think around the world, were established in the mass schooling movement of the late 19th century. Now, of course, that model tended to get revised during the 20th century. But if you go into schools today, you can still see the resonances of the 19th century model on which they were based.
0: System redesign is about rethinking the most basic notions of how schools operate, from classrooms and year groups to timetables and curriculum.
3: In recent years, people have been revising it even further. And redesign is about going through a fundamental redesign of schools in order to make them fit for purpose for the different kinds of people and different kind of world we live in the 21st century.
0: We're going to see how four schools are applying the principles of system redesign. We'll take a look at how system redesign reshapes the building blocks of conventional schooling. And we'll see how changing just a few of these building blocks can lead to further innovation.
4: System redesign is about going back to first principles. It's going back to the basics of exactly how education's built. And if it's been built on preconceptions and misconceptions, then going back to the basics, hopefully we'll be able to go in a different direction.
5: System redesign is an opportunity to rethink schooling to meet the needs of the future, starting with the whole assessment regime, the whole nature of how we group students, how we timetable students, our interaction with the world of work, our interaction with communities, where we see students, how we see students, when we see students working and learning.
0: Professor Hargreaves has identified 20 elements which form the building blocks of school organisation. These are called reconfigurations, and they form the backbone of system redesign. Schools can question one or more of these building blocks and configure them in a new way.
3: The reconfigurations work on the assumption that the way schools operate can be broken down into a set of building blocks. And those are the things that we inherited from the past and have taken for granted, which we're now questioning.
5: Here we are sat in a school, really, by all intents and purposes, running on a factory model, compulsory element. And who in the right mind would lock up a seething mass of adolescents with all those hormonal changes that they've got 5 hours a day and change them lessons once every hour? 1,400 students moving around the place once an hour, going to another specialist area to a set examination system. It's a fodder system, it's an industrial model.
0: Central to the philosophy behind system redesign is the conviction that schools must lead on innovation, not central government.
3: No government is clever enough to produce all the different versions of what schools need to do to fit every local circumstance. Things coming from the centre tend to be a standardised model, which is then imposed on the rest. But in practice, schools have to adapt everything they do to meet their local needs, to meet the particular history and culture of their school, and that has to be school-led.
0: Here in North Nottinghamshire, Selby Park School is rethinking one of the first building blocks of system redesign, the boundaries between the traditional stages of infant, primary and secondary. In 2005, three schools merged together to form Selby Park Learning Community. The school now runs from ages 3 right through to 18. Vice Principal Gary Bott sees that the merge has helped to create continuity for children, parents, and teachers.
1: I think long-term relationships are always a benefit. Having that, what I call that handshake from nursery all the way up to 18, really important.
0: It's early days for the merge, but it's beginning to create opportunities for younger and older children to work and interact together.
4: The older ones in particular, they love it. They love the fact that they can be with their brothers and sisters, for example. It's big to them because it's outside the mainstream thinking, and it's something that is a natural occurrence, which is what schools really try and avoid for some strange reason.
0: Helen Lees teaches year 4 and 5. But she now spends half of her day at the senior site, running a cross-curricular project at year 7 to ease the children into life at secondary school.
2: You would think that the transition is quite easy, but because we're on different sites still at the moment, we were wanting to do something that would ease transition and to help the dip that can happen in standards between year 6 and year 7.
4: To move from a situation where you've got one primary teacher to a situation where you've got 12 different teachers in any one week, I don't think we can appreciate what an atrocious situation they find themselves in.
6: How many brain cells have you got, Michael?
7: Over a million billion.
6: Sarah? Over a billion. Over a billion billion brain cells.
8: And it was a lot different because in primary school you don't move around as much, and so a lot different, you know, seeing of the children from being like one of the biggest to one of the smallest.
9: It wasn't as scary because we come up here to do design and technology and cooking sometimes, and we kind of know our way around.
6: Snowball! Excellent!
2: We keep the children in the forms for the first 2 hours of every day. So they're kept with a form teacher in a very much primary-based attitude towards teaching and learning. And then at break time, do go off and go into what you would normally call a traditional secondary environment, where they go to discrete subjects and move around the school.
0: The merge also means that teachers can bridge across primary and secondary phases. Brenda Mitchell, a primary teacher for 13 years, currently teaches year 4.
10: So if we know that this side measures 8 centimetres, then what could we do to work out the perimeter?
0: But she now also teaches psychology, her subject specialism, to AS and A-level students at the secondary site.
11: Mr Harris asked if any of the teachers had got any skills that they'd like to share and be able to teach at different phases. So I told him that I'd be interested in teaching psychology because at that time the students were taught by a video link. For the last 3 years I've been teaching the psychology myself. If it wasn't that I was at this school, I would not have had the opportunity to do what I'm doing now.
12: You think would read the words quickest. That is
4: what's been set in motion, particularly with the move to 3 to 18, is a process of risk-taking, is a process of being prepared to change, is a process of being able to see that there is another way to do things.
0: The pressures of the national curriculum, assessment and league tables might not encourage risk-taking, but Selby Park is beginning to rethink the Year 7 curriculum. Here they offer a skills-based approach to learning for the first 2 hours of every day.
13: I've got rope burns!
2: And it's done in a cross-curricular way, so we pull in all the different subjects. We have had input from different subject teachers, such as humanities, about the skills that they want us to teach. So although we don't fit exactly into the national curriculum, we are teaching the skills that they're going to need that they can then use and apply in those subjects later on.
6: Okay, this is why we need to work in groups, we need to share, we need to connect.
3: Some schools are doing very interesting curriculum innovation that's sometimes called transdisciplinary. In other words, teachers of different subjects come together and work with the students on a problem that can't be answered by a single subject.
8: This is a message which goes down the axon and hits the messages, the neuron transmitters which go to the dendrites and send it to another one.
0: At Homewood School in Kent, they've taken a different approach to the curriculum. Year 7's Jenny and Sophie will follow a transdisciplinary curriculum for all of Key Stage 3. Skills-based learning now accounts for nearly 50% of their timetable.
14: Total curriculum is quite like a mix of six different subjects: English, maths, history, geography, ERS, which is ethical religious studies, ICT, and that's it, I think. Sometimes I do double lessons where there's two classes in one room and they like get teach the same subject, or sometimes they go in single rooms and teach that particular subject.
15: We have taken a very brave step by combining and bringing together subjects which I think have a natural affinity with each other. And we've asked staff to construct a curriculum that, yes, of course, addresses the needs of the national curriculum, but looks at combining them in a way which becomes more relevant to the student.
16: Oh, we could do the demo tank.
17: Demo tank?
16: Yeah, where you get the ocean set up and then you put the animals in and you put all the pollution in and the kids love it. And they're like, oh my God.
17: Tank, we're talking like a fish tank.
16: Yep. And then we've got to think of maybe...
17: Well, the basic idea here, it's mainly about poetry, yes?
16: Yeah.
0: Sarah Bennett, Key Stage 3 Literacy Coordinator, and maths teacher Simon Hall, team teach Sophie and Jenny's total curriculum class, work together on their lesson plans.
16: It's brilliant fun. Really enjoy it. It's definitely the best part of this experience in terms of total curriculum, what we're doing, being able to bounce ideas off each other and come up with wacky ideas that you'd never be able to achieve in a small setting.
18: And that's sort of in the planning stage, and also sort of being able to bounce the ideas, as you're saying, but also then in the room as well.
17: Excellent.
18: Being able to sort of play off of each other. If one person's leading the lesson, you've got someone else to also be helping out with sort of the monitoring, checking that everyone's okay. Just feels a lot more comfortable and, as you say, a lot more enjoyable. It's quite a lot of fun having another teacher there.
16: Yeah.
19: So could describe our ocean now that we've put the pollution in?
16: Dirty, absolutely. Any other ones, Elise?
20: We're splitting into groups. We have to write a poem about how
19: pollutants are going to kill.
20: Yeah, how they're killing us and stuff. Well,
19: we're doing
20: percentages at the moment. There's a story. Oil's got into the turtles' environment, and 85% of the turtles have been killed.
3: The world changed in English education in 1988 because that was the year of the Education Reform Act. And before that act, there was lots of innovation in schools, but it was very undisciplined. It was a thousand flowers blooming. After 88, we had the national curriculum. We had the rigid assessment and testing regime. And teachers felt they had to comply with those directions from the centre. And much of the creativity began to disappear out of the system. And then young teachers came in who'd not known the world before 88. And they believed that teaching didn't require that kind of creativity. But I think we're now beginning to see that grow again. People are beginning to recognise that we won't transform our schools unless we find ways of channeling and harnessing that creativity that teachers bring to the job.

0: An important building block of system redesign is the buildings themselves. At Homewood School, redesigning the learning spaces is aiding further curriculum innovations.
1: Before we had the new build, we were teaching total curriculum in its kind of primal form down in F block, and we had two large classrooms that we used, but they were very basic and they didn't have any facilities we really needed. T block was designed with this curriculum in mind, so the teachers were consulted on what they should look like and what sort of facilities we needed in there.
0: Homewood is also using its new build to expand its vocational programme. This is restructuring another building block of system redesign, the relationship between school and the workplace. Homewood is doing this by bringing the workplace right into the school. Robert and Laurie are Year 10 pupils taking catering at GCSE. They learn each day in a fully equipped industrial kitchen, which also serves a restaurant at lunchtime for staff and guests.
2: When I was younger, I always liked cooking, and when I got to Year 9, I heard about this building was being like builded, and there was woodwork, painting and decorating and catering, and I just wanted to be a chef, so I took catering.
3: This is an hour and 10 minutes, Laurie.
4: Yeah.
3: Get thicker soon.
5: I like catering and geography because geography is very interesting. And catering, I like being up here, especially the days we cook for the staff, do restaurants and stuff like that. It's good fun.
6: We have to be able to skill our students and almost train our students how to be adaptable and how to be flexible. And surely one of the most appropriate ways of doing that, if a student has already decided they want to go into the catering industry, is to actually put that teaching of catering into the real context of the catering industry and not just fabricate a kind of artificial environment, but to put them into the workplace as well.
7: And just squeeze with your right hand, guide with your left.
0: Homewood School has found that redesigning the curriculum, learning spaces and the links between workplace and school is leading to further innovation.
6: But of course, the difficulty then is that you create a curriculum opportunity, which then becomes very popular. So the job is never finished.
8: What we're calling the reconfigurations are the building blocks of system redesign. And if you introduce two or three of those that are compatible with one another and can support one another, then you get a major benefit because the three reconfigurations add up to more than the sum of the individual ones.
0: This is Lipson Community College in Plymouth. Here they're beginning to move away from the established idea of year groups. When head teacher Steve Baker arrived in 1995, this inner city school was struggling to improve and attract numbers. Since then, they have redesigned the traditional house system into a community of mini schools in which pupils of all ages mix together. Now the school is thriving.
9: This is a school of 1,400 people. We can't know every single child in that setup. But if you subdivide it into a unit of six, then all of a sudden that becomes possible. There was a kind of guild system in traditional house system. The problem was it was neither one thing nor the other. Although there was a guild system, people were still arranged in year groups. So there was no real vertical integration. So we decided to change that when we became a specialist arts college. And we also changed the nature of the guilds to become specialist in nature.
0: Caroline, a year 11 pupil, is in the Players Guild, which specialises in the performing arts.
10: The whole school is split into like six different guilds, and you have players, merchants, mariners, chandlers, coopers and surfers. And each guild, like a specific subject or a set of subjects, like players does performing arts and chandlers does sports. Because I already knew someone that was in the guild before I came to the school, so I went in her tutor automatically, but then I stayed in it because it was like the things I was interested in, like drama.
0: Every morning, Caroline spends 20 minutes in her form tutor group doing the activity she most enjoys with pupils from years 7, 8, 9 and 10.
11: We tried the other day to see who wanted to be the victim, and Abby was like very keen on that.
12: Okay, Abby, is that you'd like to be the person who's being bullied within the piece?
9: We hit upon this idea that to create this special time in the morning where children were able to opt in to their area that they were most comfortable with, most excited about, and with a teacher that shared that passion, they're most likely to have those really important learning conversations, and sometimes social conversations, because of the nature of their lives.
11: What you need to do is work out the different angles.
0: Okay. Caroline is a lead learner, pupils that help and guide younger pupils in their tutor groups.
10: Caroline's brilliant. She's brilliant at explaining things in student language, supporting students. So sometimes a younger student will say, oh, I know what I mean, but I don't know how to say it, miss. And she's brilliant at then helping them unpick what they want to say, and then they can get their point over.
0: Assistant Principal Matthew Oakes is the head of the Players Guild. Matthew oversees the performing arts curriculum as well as looking after the pastoral side of the Players Guild students.
4: Sometimes children don't want to approach teachers. Sometimes they have issues at home, sometimes they have issues in school that they don't feel that they want to talk to an adult about. It gives them the opportunity to buddy up. It gives them the opportunity to go through homework together or to go through issues together or just to listen to someone else. Being able to approach a year 11 for a year 7 is huge. And I can't imagine if we had a horizontal system that communication would take place.
10: The year 11s don't necessarily know all the things that the year 8s and 7s know, and they can kind of, when it's fresh in their mind, they've just learnt it, they can help like a year 11 with revision or something, or something they did ages ago that they can't quite remember.
9: The next challenge is, if we timetable year 7 English, year 8 English, year 9 English, why can't we now timetable Chandlers to do English, Players to do English, and have a cross-age approach? I think that then leapfrogs, transforms the entire notion of key stages.
8: If you want to introduce stage, not age, which children of different ages in the secondary school work together in their academic subjects, and that's very radical for many secondary schools, that's much more easily achieved if you also have a vertical tutoring system, and that replaces the standard pastoral system, which is a single year group.
0: Some schools have begun to erase the boundary between the pastoral and the academic in a different way. Outward Grange College in South Yorkshire has done this by radically redesigning their leadership structure. Assistant Principal Sabia Lahur is now working to spread school leadership right across the student body. This week she's announcing new leadership roles to each year group. And this morning, it's the Year 9's turn.
13: What I'm going to talk to you about is something that we're developing very, very quickly at Outward Grange. And it's a very exciting opportunity for all the students from Year 7 all the way up to Year 13 to get involved. And I want as many students to get involved in this as possible. So we've got to make sure the focus is on new students. It's about co-construction. It's quite a long term, that, but that basically means that students and teachers are working hand in hand and developing a programme of work together. And it's very important that students and teachers work together on things.
0: Year 9 pupils, Jonathan and Joe, are keen to apply for the new roles and responsibilities.
14: I'd like to do the governor job because there's more, you can choose what school buys for everybody else, so you'd have more student input than maybe teacher input.
15: I would also like to be involved in that part because you get to tell teachers what's wrong and what's right.
14: Something I really want to change is the sports because they aren't very well organised, and Year 9 don't really get much attention towards the sports as the other years.
13: One thing I feel passionate about is that students should be there should be a working party of students in every single department across college. I want to see loads of Year 9 applying for these roles. Okay, we've got lots of Year 7s and Year 8s, but I want lots of Year 9s to apply for that role as well.
16: What I felt was that the student council were involved in far too many of these roles and spread out very thinly. And what I wanted to do is get a lot more of the student body involved. What I really want to create is this co-construction of students and teachers working together to develop teaching and learning for the students.
8: Leadership is becoming increasingly important in many of our pioneering schools because students are no longer seen as passive recipients of their education, but as co-constructing partners with the staff who are designing every aspect of what goes on in the school. And that means participation in even the senior leadership team or the governing body. And the impact of this, I think, is to make young people much more mature socially, as well as to make them much better learners.
17: Should read out E2
0: These four schools show just some examples of how schools are engaging with system redesign to rethink and reshape education. But common to all of these system redesigners is a determination to make innovation a part of the daily process of running a school.
8: All teachers are naturally innovative because you discover within your first week of teaching, as you're like an actor, you have to work on your performance with children because they change all the time. What we've not been very good at in England is treating that as a formal part of the job that needs support and encouragement, and most of all, time and resources. We do now have a wonderful generation of teachers with lots of creativity. We've got to find the time and resource to allow that creativity to show itself in innovation.
17: Now it's like, all right, this can grow. This, I've got space to grow as a teacher. The children have got space to grow. And this probably will look very different if you came back 2 years from now. Just because there's such a level of innovation, people are really enthusiastic and they're engaged. They want this to work.
4: If I'm walking down the corridor and see a big group of people, I'll be like, oh, what are they? From my experience here, it just catches you. It just kind of grabs hold of you and won't really let go, and you get drawn into its kind of buzz, its excitement all the time.
16: You're put into a position where you know you've got to perform, you know you've got to make that difference.
9: I think that's what we can achieve with system redesign in this country, enabling teachers to feel confident not to deliver something that's been handed down. What a word! Who coined that phrase, deliver something? Good teachers inspire, they don't deliver. They inspire young people. And I think that's what system redesign can be the lever to create for this country. That's
6: sympathy. Okay. There are lots of exciting things going on in all sorts of different schools that simply need a bit of joined up thinking. And that for one school, creating one innovation is great for that environment. But then another school doing a slightly different thing, and a third school can draw from those ideas and then say, well, what's the relevant thing for our school?
8: The biggest barrier, I think, to school-led system redesign is actually the government. And the government has to accept that the time when it can dictate so much from the centre is coming to an end, and it has to stand back. It has to trust the profession. It's got to offer support for school-led system redesign.
9: I think if you look at the OECD league tables and you see the Scandinavian countries heading the pack there year on year, what they have got is absolutely key professionals, well qualified. The best scientists in Finland become science teachers. That's because the government believes in them. They believe in their autonomy. They trust their judgment and they encourage them to be innovative.
8: I think the profession has a choice. It can either carry on with a system in which the government determines both the ends and the means of the education service, or the profession can say, we agree with the goal that the government has, which is a world-class education service, but the means of system redesign depends on us. The question is, are we up for it?

in the East End of London, in the shadow of Canary Wharf, is George Green's, an inner-city secondary school. It's 6:30 in the morning, and Mick Thomas, the facilities manager, is opening up for the day. Like any typical day at this extended school, it's sure to be busy and varied.

I've been at the school for approximately 9 years. I came here originally as an assistant schoolkeeper, but I've progressed now to the facilities manager. The Isle of Dogs, it's a very close-knit community, and every single person on the island knows of George Green's. And we've got people from all different backgrounds. We are open constantly. It's a community school. It's not just a school for children, it's a school for everybody on the island.

0: For the last 10 years, George Green's school has been offering extended services for their students, as well as the wider community.
1: You got your rolls out and your muffins?
0: The Breakfast Club is just part and parcel of the school day.
2: I like Breakfast Club because you get to with all your friends in the morning and speak to your friends and then go to the library or something.
3: At our old school, we had to pay like £1 a week, but I like this one better because you get more things and it's free.
4: The Breakfast Club's been running for about, I think it's about 7 years.
3: You get egg muffins, you get bacon rolls, hot chocolates and juice.
4: Breakfast Club is important because if the kids have had something to eat in the morning, it puts them in a better mood for the day and they're not grumpy and miserable, because we have sometimes had kids come up to us that if they haven't had Breakfast Club or they've missed it because they've come in late, like I'm starving, I'm grumpy, I need something to eat, they're all like this and agitated. So I think it really

0: really is a good start to the day.
1: Boys, can you make your way out, please? Rubbish in the bins. Girls, come on, rubbish in the bins.
2: It's the start of the academic day. The school has already been open to students for just over an hour.
3: Good morning.
4: Now, at the moment, what do you think is happening to Eddie's heartbeat?
2: George Green's is a fully inclusive school, with just over 1,000 pupils and 160 teachers and support staff.
5: A typical day at George Green's school doesn't exist, because every day is different, which is why I'm still here 11 years later, because there's no chance to be bored.
2: The school realises the importance of tailoring extended services to the specific needs of their children and community. This morning, children with behavioural issues are having lessons away from the school.
5: An extended service is anything that you wanted to be. An extended school is anything you wanted to be. It can't be bolt on. I think it's a big mistake to try to be ticking off what's extended and what isn't. And I think you actually just look at the whole picture.
2: The school have built up links with various community organisations and have a particularly special relationship with Mudshoot, the local city farm. Children help out with the day-to-day chores on the farm and at the same time get a valuable lesson on the land.
6: Who's going to do the ducks and the chickens for me? So you's five.
2: Tina Kelly is the education advisor at the farm and coordinates working with the school.
7: At Mudshoot, we provide a service for young people from the local secondary school. And we provide workshops and we provide tasks around the farm. Because a lot of the young people have problems with writing and reading. We put them out onto the farm to do activities that are more interactive and more energising, so they're hands-on, because they tend to sort of lose it a bit when you start to do paperwork and written work.
8: It makes me feel good that I'm doing something for animals and that. I take it as if it's going to be my house in a way, because if it's not clean then there's no point living in it.
5: It's about how you value each child, and it's hard sometimes. It's more difficult when their behaviour is bad or they bring with them a lot of problems, but it's actually how do we value what they achieve, even if it's not the five A-to-C's.
9: I feel proud of what I'm doing for the animals. It helps them, like, not to sleep on the floor, dirty floor. It's a lot of help. It's a lot of help. Really?
8: In the further future, say if someone asks me to work on a farm, then I've got experience, I'll say yeah. I know how to muck out now and feed animals and treat them and feed them and that.
10: Right, I need a couple of you standing there blocking that path.
11: It's about how you can work with your community to develop and extend the opportunities for young people to experience success. Now, some people might say, well, you're doing too much. You know, school is about education. Well, I think that young people learn all of the time in a whole variety of places and from a whole range of adults.
10: Just make yourself look bigger like that, all right? And don't let them pass you, okay?
12: Because we're a charitable organisation, we rely a lot on the community coming in, giving their time up voluntary. I'm really proud of the group that come, the young people. They've achieved so much and they give so much back to the farm as well.
10: Thank you very much.
9: Are we allowed to go in there with them?
10: You've got to clean them out now.

0: It's break time and support staff are on duty.
1: What's happened? Come take down pupil reception, yeah? And we'll sort it out after, yeah?
0: George Greens believes that if an extended school is to be effective, it must form a strong relationship with its community. And the best way to do this is to employ local people.
2: Our supervisors used to be the dinner ladies. We realised that here was a valuable group of local women who knew the kids, who knew the area.
3: Let go, get the bullying, let go.
2: They were dealing with bullying, they were dealing with racist injury, they were dealing with all sorts of things, conflict resolution. They weren't using those words, but that's what they said. And then we looked at the job description, it was in a custard way or whatever it was.

0: Angie Rowbottom is the team leader. She prides herself on being on first name terms with most of the children at the school.
1: Fred, get down, please. Outside.
2: I've been here since year seven. She's been there for me, even through the bad times and the good times.
3: I've been here for about 2 years, and she's done well for me, and it looked out for me.
4: Is she allowed to climb there?
5: She's all right there, isn't she? She won't hurt herself.
6: We gave them a new name, which they chose. They chose a uniform, which is red, and now they're known as the Redcoats. But they chose that so they're easy to see. So if you're in trouble, you find a supervisor. And they are fantastic. So nobody worries if I'm not in school, but if the supervisors weren't here, you'd worry.
1: Right, stop it, because you always end up turning to fights. Nikki, go, come on.
5: Where the kids know you're not, and where you all live in this community, it's they take notice. They respect you if you say, don't do that, what you're doing, and they stop.
1: Boys, don't ram, please!
5: Right, I'm just going to get a kid out. If she's got a mobile phone on her, and she ain't supposed to have it, and she refused to give it in earlier. We go to help supply teachers in classes when supply teachers start. We go to lessons, remove kids from lessons.
1: So, you're all right?
5: Yeah, you're all right. She ain't in period five, so where's she gone? She did come back.
6: People come now from all over the country to see the supervisors and to meet them and have copied that idea in their school. And to us, we're very proud of that. If it helps another school, it's great.
0: The idea of having extended schools was born out of Every Child Matters. This government paper recognised that schools need to work as part of a multi-agency team if they're to ensure a swift response to children's welfare needs. Jason Beasley coordinates the social services and welfare team at the school.
7: Do you want to come to a case conference this afternoon at 3 p.m. here?
0: He also works closely with external social workers within the borough.
7: In the past, before we actually had social workers in the school, we were in a position where we would have to get on the phone called something called Childline. We then took Childline, they would take the details, they would then contact a social worker, then duty social worker would get on to us at some point. That could have been, say, sometimes it could be 4 hours down the line, it could maybe be the next day. And in the meantime, we've got this case that we feel that needs some sort of intervention. Now we have a team in the school, we can actually judge the ones that really need intervention. That's the first thing, and we can actually deal with them quicker.
8: Okay, I'll see you later.
7: Okay. The point about having social workers in the school is to actually make us more accessible, more user-friendly.
8: Right, thanks very much, John.
0: Jason is on his way to meet the family of a boy with special educational needs.
7: Dad's asked for this meeting today. He normally doesn't ask for meetings. I usually work through Mum. Mum's usually in to me once a week about her worries for her son.
8: Hello, thanks, I'm in.
0: The boy has failed to turn up to school today, and the father is also finding his behaviour challenging.
9: With these mood swings.
7: What, you think it's something like an illness?
9: Yeah.
7: Because, or are they getting worse?
9: Yeah.
7: I can have a word with Emma Grove, who's the head of the Senko. She's the Senko for the school, which is social inclusion for children with special needs.
0: Jason and his team go on up to 4 home visits a week. In this case, the visit has been requested by the parent, but often they happen because the school has highlighted a child in need.
9: 2 or 3 times he's come that close to getting that a backhander.
7: Yeah, well, you don't want to do that.
9: It's getting to that stage.
7: But if you could change the routine in the morning so that you're in charge, then this thing perhaps won't happen. He's also probably going to get to the stage that he's growing out of it soon. See you. Thanks very much for letting us come round.
10: Okay.
7: Bye.
0: After meeting with the father, Jason manages to persuade the boy to go back to school
7: exactly.
0: With him.
7: Exactly. Thank you, John.
0: It's lunchtime, and the school go that extra mile to keep the peace in their playground.
11: I've been at the school for 6 years. Was one of the first Safer Schools police officers brought into Tower Hamlets. Some pupils have the idea that they don't like police, and then when they actually get to know me or my colleagues that come into the school, they see a different side to us. It's not just a uniform, it's a person behind it and the fact that we can support them. I'll speak to you in a bit. I'll come and see you at lunchtime, all right?
12: We've dealt with a variety of

0: instance in school. What did I say to you about smoking? Ranging from knives being brought into school, fireworks, fights.
1: Today is no exception, and two boys have come to blows.
0: Who's Kenny had a fight with then?
2: Kenny and Bosch.
0: Where are they now?
2: Bosch is dead, so why are the teachers?
0: Then you go and find Kenny then, don't we? Yeah.
1: Duncan has tracked down the boys involved in the fight, and in line with the school's policy, he's keen for them to iron out their differences.
0: Now, who wants to go first and let me know exactly what happened?
3: Someone pushed my hand when I was grabbing hold of Nadif, and then hit his
4: hand to punch me, so I was bleeding.
0: Okay, is that right, Kane?
3: Yeah.
0: Someone's grabbed your hand and what and made you throw a punch, is that what you're saying?
3: Yeah.
0: Okay, even though it's not you yourself punching, have you got anything to say to Nadif?
3: Sorry.
0: Conflict resolution and restorative justice has been around for centuries, but it's now being brought back into schools to give young people ownership of the reasons why they've done it and the fact that they've had a choice, and they've made that choice to do something wrong, and this is their choice again to make it right.
5: The problem is, because of your actions before then, everyone gets excited and wants to get involved.
3: Yeah.
5: So, do you understand how this has come about?
3: Yeah.
5: You want to shake on it, gents?
4: Yeah.
5: So we're going to go back into lessons. If there's any problems, you must come and tell me. Or a member of staff, or someone from the Positive Playground team.
4: All right.
5: Okay.

0: Hello, I'm Liam Halligan, a former academic and now a journalist. These days I've also got the rather harder task of being a parent. Since having kids, my economist's mind has been ticking over. Just how do they decide how much money is spent in the classroom and on which pupils? How should schools spend their money to stop standards slipping? How should they balance their books? And are government claims of record high spending reality or just spin?
1: Yes, resources do matter, but probably only to a limited extent, and certainly to a lesser extent than other factors that determine children's educational attainment.
2: You go to some schools and they say, wow, we've got more money we've ever had before, it's fantastic, the teachers are, you know. You go to others and you'll get moans that they haven't got the money to do this or to do that.
3: Are the best resourced schools the best schools? Are the best schools always well resourced? The answer is no.
4: As well as the economists and politicians, we'll also be talking to the experts on the ground, people like you, who work in schools.
5: We've had the fire officer's report. The one major area of expenditure is going to be placing a fire door into the swimming pool, and we know that's going to come in at £10,000.
4: And we'll be slicing up the national education cake and serving up the crumbs left for the classroom.
6: Spend it wisely.

0: Wow. Fantastic.
1: Now, your school may have one of these, a money tree, to provide an endless supply of cash for everything that you and your pupils need. But if you haven't got a money tree in your grounds, I'm afraid you're going to have to rely on the generosity of the government. The government, of course, doesn't have a money tree either, but it's got the next best thing, taxes. Education, like all the other public services, has to vie for its share from the national coffers. Barry Shearman, as chairman of the Education Select Committee, has the job of scrutinising what's spent on schools. Does the Education Secretary knock on the Chancellor's door and say, I need so many billion quid? How does it work?
2: Well, I think he or she actually crawls there on their knees and then knocks, to be truthful, because, you know, the Treasury is enormously powerful and, of course, what they say goes, and their remit is to keep a very close eye on spending in every department.
1: So, the Department for Education gets its money from the Treasury, but how does that cash make its way to the classroom? To find out, I'm off to Birmingham, the UK's second city and the country's biggest local authority. And in particular, I've come here to College High School in the Erdington district of the city. Now, there's a good reason I've come to this school, but more of that later, because right now, I've got some baking to do. Welcome to the Chancellor's Budget Kitchen. But we're not here to cook the books, we're here to bake a cake. An education budget cake. How much do you think we spend on education in England every single year?
3: Probably hundreds or thousands.
1: Hundreds or thousands in the whole of England?
4: About 3 million.
1: About 3 million?
4: Billions, probably.
1: Billions? Billions? How many billions?
4: About 15.
1: So just how much money does go into the education mix? Well, for England, in 2006-07, the answer... £72 billion. How does that compare with other public services? Well, the defence budget annually is... £29 billion. Then you've got transport at... £21 billion. And housing and the environment at £19 billion. But all these departments are absolutely dwarfed by the enormous health budget, which comes in at £96 billion. Just give us a little inside line on the real politique of how the money's carved up.
2: Well, you have to go back a page. Politicians listen to what the voter and the electorate are saying. At the moment, education is still up there, but lobbying to keep it up, if you're a teacher or a professional, it's a key role. And then, politicians, the Secretary of State walks through into the Treasury, walks into Number 10, and he can then say, look, this is what the people want, that's why I want it.
1: It's as crude as that?
2: Yes, it is as crude as that.
1: Well, here is our education budget cake. It's been baked by Tim Evers here and the children at College High. It represents the £72 billion, which is the education budget in England. We're going to slice it up and see where the money goes. Now, the first slice that Tim's going to cut for us is a relatively small slice. That's worth £350 million, which is the budget for activities for all functions. That's administration for civil servants in Whitehall and elsewhere. Now, slice number two, Tim, that's for Sure Start. That's worth £1.3 billion, and that's for parents and their children providing support for them in disadvantaged areas. And then the next slice up, slightly bigger, £1.4 billion, that's to provide support for children and families in programmes such as Every Child Matters. A £7.8 billion serving, that's around a tenth of the whole budget, that goes to higher education. We're now getting to really big slices of money. £8.4 billion, that goes towards the pensions every year of everyone involved in education. The next big chunky item on the menu, the school's capital budget for repairing and rebuilding new schools, classrooms and offices. That's worth £9 billion. And then the hefty budget for further education and lifelong learning. That's another £9.1 billion. Which leaves us, in the end, out of £72 billion, with £34 billion for schools themselves in England, most of which is passed on to local authorities.
5: No one can dispute that the Labour government has put taxpayers' money where Tony Blair's mouth was, on education, education, education.

0: the budget for education in England increased by nearly 50% between 2000 and 2005. Over the same period, average funding per pupil has grown from £3,800 to £4,800. If you put capital expenditure and private finance initiatives into the mix, and the Chancellor certainly does, the figure per pupil is £5,500 for 2006. Still a long way short of £8,000, the average amount spent on each pupil in the independent sector. At University College London, I found a former academic colleague of mine, who's one of the top education economists in the country, if not the world. Professor Steve Machin, as the director of the Centre for the Economics of Education, is regularly sought after by ministers and officials.
1: Is there a good economic reason why we should spend more on education?
2: Well, education has clearly been, over time, progressively becoming more important for economic outcomes for people as adults. We know there's an increased return to education, an increased return in terms of labour market outcomes. People these days who have better educational qualifications receive higher wages, which implies higher productivity levels. So if we think that improving the skills base of the economy through improved education through schools can work, then yes, there are good economic arguments for spending more money.
1: Let's have a look at that £34 billion. That's the slice of public money that goes on all state schools in 2006-07. Now, the first big slice we got is £1.83 billion. That goes to sixth forms and is distributed by the Skills Council. The next big slice, that's for investment in school buildings, including the Building Schools for the Future programme. That's £3.9 billion. There's £1.7 billion set aside for modernising the teaching profession, £80 million to improve school meals, and then £79 million for what the budget calls miscellaneous. Out of what's left, there's one other quite big slice to come off, and that's £707 million for the new Schools Academy programme, which leaves us finally, Tim, with £26.5 billion, which goes to all other schools. That's money distributed through local authorities.
0: Although local authorities continued to give out the money to schools, they can no longer dictate how it's spent.
2: We clearly have a move to devolve autonomy down to school level, and many of the recent government initiatives have been targeted in that kind of direction. So there's some interesting, again, from an economist's perspective, there's some interesting questions about whether there's potentially different divergence of interests between different parties involved here. And of course, if there is a divergence of interests, then that can cause inefficiencies in the system.
1: But what do you mean by that, divergence of interests?
2: The increased autonomy going down to a more devolved level at school level actually takes away some of the autonomy from the local education authority.
1: So they're bypassed.
2: And so that's one way of thinking about it. Again, it's too early days to really appraise that. In terms of what's been going on. But it is definitely true that many more schools have autonomy now over hiring teachers, which used to be the domain of the local education authority, of allocating money to particular parts of a budget within their schools, whether they allocate more money to teacher salaries or to ICT or to infrastructure investments and so on.
1: So what share of this £26.5 billion does this area get, Birmingham? Well, it gets £718 million. That's its dedicated schools grant. In other words, this local authority has to spend that money on schools. It can't spend it on anything else like road sweeping, social services, civic receptions or whatever. This money has to go on schools.
0: Most of the dedicated school grant is passed on directly to schools. £664 million in total, which is called the delegated schools grant. This is how it's shared out between schools in Birmingham.
1: Well, the first big chunk, £52 million, that's for special schools. This is for nursery and primary schools, £328 million in Birmingham. And this is for secondary schools in Birmingham. That's £283 million.
0: Just like all other local authorities, Birmingham has a funding formula to work out how much should be given to each school. To help understand how the funding works, I talked to Lindsay Warmby, a former head teacher who now advises schools on finance.
3: Well, the local authority gets the dedicated schools grant, and that's its schools budget. The bulk of it, the vast majority of it, is then distributed to the schools using the local authorities for a fair funding formula. So there's usually an amount per pupil. There will be additional money for youngsters who have need additional help. Of course, there's in there the money for youngsters who've got special educational needs. So there are all of those things in the formula.
0: Every authority formula follows similar lines. Most of the money's allocated to primary and secondary schools using what's called the age-weighted pupil unit.
1: In Birmingham, the pupil unit currently stands at £2,036.57, which is the amount primary schools get for each and every Key Stage 2 pupil. But remember, I said it was age-weighted, and when a pupil moves up to age 3, it goes up to £2,628.20. Year 10 pupils are worth £3,079.90, and Year 11 pupils, well, they attract £3,239.78. There's also a little more for Key Stage 1 pupils and nursery children because they need higher staffing levels.
0: The age-weighted pupil unit accounts for around 65% of the money given to schools. There are also a whole range of funds to cover buildings and maintenance costs. And then there's extra money for schools in economically deprived areas, worked out mainly on the basis of how many pupils receive free school meals.

0: So how much of Birmingham's delegated schools grant for secondary schools, that £283 million, goes to College High, where we are now? Well, it's £4.4 million. With 1,050 pupils, that means College High gets around £4,200 per pupil. And here's head teacher Kim Propratnak. She's not looking too happy. That's your bit, £4.4 million. What do you think?
1: Not a lot, really. I think I'd sooner have that piece there. And in relation to my school, this doesn't look an awful lot, but I'm sure we'll have to cut our cloth accordingly.
0: So when College High comes to share out its rather meagre slice of the national education cake, the amounts left for individual departments aren't that large.
2: OK, so we're looking at VCOP. We can think about using... Come in.
0: Hi, you're Sharon Green, Head of English. I've got your piece of our education budget cake. Here's your £6,215 to run your department for a year. Spend it wisely.
2: Wow. Fantastic.
0: What would you do if you did have a bit more cash to spend on the class?
2: We spend it on more innovations, I think, and doing things outside of the essential requirements.
0: So plays...
2: Theatre trips, new teaching resources to kind of broaden the breadth and scope of our teaching as well.
3: Hello there.
0: Hello, you're Mr. Khan.
3: I am.
0: I'm Liam. This is the crumbs. £6,700 from our education cake. It's the maths department share.
4: It literally is crumbs.
0: Do you find you've got a shortage of money, or do you think that there's enough money going around?
4: There certainly isn't enough money now. We need a lot more resources. We need to give these kids what they deserve.
0: Do you think enough money's being spent in this school? Do you
5: see it spending more like things to go outdoor, more trips to Shakespeare, etc. Science, you could have more better departments, like more practicals, more like equipment spent on better laboratories, etc.
0: What does it mean to you when your school can do those extra things like practicals, like trips? Does it make school more interesting? Do you learn more, do you think?
6: It makes it more exciting and wanting to learn more about the topic that you're doing and stuff like that.
0: Do you think there's areas in education that should be prioritised more, Otis?
7: Yeah, most likely the three main subjects of math, science and English.
8: Of course, us grown-ups know that public service spending is a black hole that could suck in any amount of resources. Knowing where to make the prize is a little trickier.
0: But College High does, like other schools, benefit from another important source of money. You'll remember...

0: But Birmingham received £718 million in the dedicated school grant. And we've distributed that via the delegated budget here. But there's another important source. This slice of cake, you may remember, that represents £54 million in devolved grants. Dedicated, delegated, devolved. I need a detox.
1: Is this complexity damaging? Do you think it's a waste of money, a waste
2: of... Yes, it has been. I mean, certainly in the past, when schools were doing a lot of bidding for small amounts and not getting them, or having to jump through lots of hoops, or account to the last penny, or make sure they'd spent all the money by March the 31st, when your school year goes on till the end of August, all of that was very, very complex and unnecessarily wasteful. At the moment, probably the most complex area of funding is in funding extended schools activities, which is a bit of a minefield at the moment. But the rest of the system has simplified.
3: If it's got simpler, I'm glad I wasn't making this programme when it was complicated. Now, that devolved money, that extra bit of cake, is mostly what's referred to as standard funds and includes money targeted at particular problems, like helping inner city areas through the Excellence in Cities programme. But the standard funds are being brought together under a new heading, the Development Grant, one lump sum which schools can spend as they see fit. But then there are also standard grants. So that makes it simple, doesn't it?
0: These standard grants are in effect one-off gifts from the Chancellor. You've probably seen him on Budget Day saying he's found a few billion quid down the back of the nation's sofa, so he's going to give it directly to schools. Now, these extra funds add up to about £1.2 million for College High, which boosts the school's budget to around £5.7 million. That means the school now has around £5,400 per pupil for the financial year 2006-07. How important is this extra money?
4: This is extremely important because this is the money that enables us to buy additional furniture. This enables us to buy the heating that actually warms the examination hall for my pupils. It enables us to actually buy the fencing that makes my school secure. So this, the devolved capital, is really, really important for us as a school.
3: So let's look in a little more detail at where the money goes at College High by moving from cake to liquid refreshment. In total, from all the funds we've discussed, College High has just under £5.7 million to spend in 2006-07. With the help of some magic from Head of Science Connery Wiltshire, we've divided the budget into five areas, each represented by a different liquid. By far the smallest share goes into departmental budgets, around £140,000. Over £405,000 spent on maintenance, cleaning and power. Nearly £425,000 devoted to raising standards through targeted support for pupils and professional development for staff. £550,000 goes on different supplies and necessities, ranging from postage and copying to insurance and first aid. And just over £4 million pays for school staff, including agency cover, clerical help and other support.
0: So, Connery, are you surprised at these proportions? Look at the size of the teachers' wages compared to the departmental budget.
5: That's a bit of a farce, really. That's expected. I'm surprised to some extent, but yes, I'm also surprised about the extent of money that's spent on departments, which is where the teaching goes on, isn't it?
0: There is one answer.
5: Yeah.
0: We could pour some of this wage money into that one. What do you think?
5: I don't think that's a great idea, actually, because then I would actually not make very, many friends saying that sort of thing, because it's needed.
3: But is it all about money? The reason why we chose College High out of all the secondary schools in Birmingham is because just 2 years ago, it was the lowest achieving school in the city, with a GCSE A to C pass rate of just 11%. In 1 year, the pass rate jumped to 34%. The school didn't get any extra money or favours, so what made the difference? Could it be because the school's new head allocated the cash differently, concentrating on improving the image of the school?
4: Our whole emphasis as a school this year will be and has been on teaching and learning, which Absolutely. We haven't been able to do for 2 years because of the way that the school has moved forward and what we've had to do and things that we've had to put in place. And some of those have been cosmetic.
3: Kim channeled resources into renovating the front of the school and improving the appearance of the corridors and classrooms. Staff and pupils were given a decent environment where they could work. Money was spent on producing this glossy prospectus to help promote the place, but also to make everyone feel good about their school. But Kim decided against painting the back of the building,

0: and diverted the money instead to new technology. And now College High School has new priorities, competing for a share of the pot that's not large enough to meet all of them.
1: In terms of ICT, to do everything else you want to do this year, we need probably an additional 40,000.
2: The ICT development, I think, is crucial.
1: Mm-hmm. Follow on from last year's upgrade of a CCTV system will take 12 or 13,000. The office alterations, which are fairly essential because of a lack of space, are 5,000. And then we need to replace the heating in F22. Which is going to cost a further five.
2: But I'm also concerned about the heating in the main hall, because although that sounds cosmetic, in fact it's very, very much a curriculum issue. That is a huge space that we cannot use.
3: So it would clearly be, for me, the closed circuit television, because I think that improves the safety around the site. It also improves student behaviour.
4: Could I just sit in, folks? Yep. Just listening to the discussion here, you're clearly trying to make absolutely the best use of the resources you've got.
1: To be fair to the government, what has helped us is, in terms of they've given us a clear indication of what our budgets will be, not only this year, next year, the year after. So in terms of one of the things I'm involved in and very keen and I'm working with the last couple of years is the long-term strategic...
4: That helps you plan.
1: Financial planning. Yeah. So what we're trying to...
4: Like any business.
1: Absolutely.
5: Yeah. Now our concentration must be on improvement of results and actually giving the best facilities for the students that we have. So ICT development, the cameras that Paul has spoken about, really are a priority for us as a school.
6: Come and buy some cakes!
0: But what do you do when your budget won't pay for everything you want for your pupils? Of course, you can write very nice letters to parents and appeal to the generosity and the appetites of the pupils themselves. No one knows exactly how much is raised across the country by way of voluntary contributions to supplement school budgets, but it can make all the difference.
6: 30p for a cake, 3 for a pound or 30p.
0: This is Head of Geography Laura Chin. She wants to take a group of pupils on a field trip they'll never forget.
7: Actually, they're not bad. 30 pence each or 3 for a pound. You should be in marketing.
2: We're raising money for a geography trip to Iceland with 17 GCSE geography students. And we've got to raise £4,000 to get them to go. You know, just because you're born on this side of the Chester Road or this side of Birmingham, it doesn't mean you're not entitled to the same educational opportunities as other pupils are. A lot of our pupils...
4: From leafier, more prosperous areas.
2: Exactly. Our pupils, they will go on to achieve 10 A star to C grades. So just because they go to this school or just because they're from this area, they deserve the same opportunities. I'm not saying that... You know, there are vast pots of money for the leafier suburbs. I'm sure that's not the case. But our school is advantaged.
8: If you're going to go, then I don't mind putting some contribution towards it, but it is quite a large amount to do by yourself. So it would be helpful if somebody else gave some money as well.
0: How's your fundraising going?
9: My mum and dad are paying for mine. But my mum said I've got to get some of it myself, but I think she'll pay for it.
0: According to the economists, it's support from mum and dad and family background that are still the most crucial factors in influencing a child's educational achievements.
10: It certainly isn't all about money, in the sense that the most important determinant of children's educational attainment is actually not the school. It's actually the home and family background that they experience themselves. Now, within the school context, sure, there is evidence that increased resources can improve educational attainment. But it's very clear that if you spend more money on something, it has to be cost-effective.
0: So what's the experts' advice on making those cost-effective decisions and raising standards?
11: You'd have to start from where the school is and look at what they're spending their money on now. I mean, there's very good benchmark data available. They can see whether they're spending their money, you know, in the same way as similar schools, and you might say, well, OK, but now we've got to think about your use of resources. You know, what is it that's holding this school back? Is it that the staff are working in cold, unfriendly, you know, damp classrooms, in which case you've got to do something about your maintenance? Or is it that they simply don't have the resources they need to develop the curriculum in the way they want to, in which case you've got to think about resources? But you can't, there isn't a simple answer.
12: All research shows it's the leadership in the school, the commitment of the teachers, and if the teachers see that these children they've got are an amazing potential that can do wonderful things with their lives, then you've got a good school. If you've got a group of people saying, what do you expect us to do with these kids? They come from poor, socially deprived backgrounds. What do you expect us to do? Then you know that school's lost its way.
10: It's undeniable, I think, that teacher quality matters. And so clearly one

0: The thing that needs to be done is to make the teaching profession more attractive to recent graduates who are coming through. Now, I think in the recent past, that actually has happened, and I think more people have been attracted into the teaching profession.
1: However, don't expect any extra help from the government to pay for more and better staff. Growth in the education budget, which has been between 7 and 8% a year, is due to slow down to between 2 and 3%. The current government, like those before it and no doubt those to follow, is naturally confident that standards in our schools will continue to rise despite the spending slowdown. The Department for Education believes that the huge expansion in budget since 1999 has given schools the money and momentum to ensure future success. For the sake of my kids, I hope they're right.

0: the grammar school for girls at Wilmington in Kent, a designated maths and computing college. The Brit School in Croydon, Greater London, an arts and technology college. Two contrasting styles, but is one more rigorous and testing? Two different specialisms, but is one more valuable or important? They're questions at the centre of the argument over dunning depth of their academic studies versus vocational and creative courses. For traditionalists, classes like this are the soft option, which they fear students are choosing because they have an easier time and take an easier exam. The same critics believe it's part of a wider decline in standards and don't accept the apparent evidence of record-breaking exam results. We'll be looking at the claims through the eyes of students and staff from Wilmington and Croydon. Two sixth formers, accompanied by one teacher, who spend a day in each of the school. We'll discover whether the experience changes or reinforces their perception of what's hard and what's better, and whether both schools actually have more in common than any outsider might suspect.
1: Our school is a small school, but it does attempt to give students a breadth of subjects. And outside of the academic subjects and outside of the lessons, we try to accommodate and create a more well-rounded student.
2: There's absolutely no point in developing a young person to burn out at the age of 22 or 23 because they've not had a rounded, holistic education. Similarly, we need to pay due respect to the need to educate all of our children in the basics, the basic three R's as they used to call them.
0: We'll also be hearing from two groups on opposing sides of the dumbing down debate, but found on the same street in central London. The Royal Society of Chemistry, which believes schools should prioritise core academic subjects, is based at one end of Piccadilly.
3: Media, creative arts, while it has a very important role, there has to be struck the right balance between meeting what appears to be an immediate need and preparing the individual for the rest of his or her life. And I don't think we've got the right balance.
0: Ofqual, set up to oversee standards and exams, shares offices with the QCA at the other end of Piccadilly.
4: Different students will have different interests, will have different strengths and weaknesses, and from amongst that whole range of subjects that are offered at GCSE and A-level, you'd hope they'd be able to choose the ones that suit them best.
0: We'll also be talking to a senior lecturer at the Institute of Education, where there's an obvious interest in monitoring and maintaining standards.
5: I think there's always a grave difficulty in saying that one piece of knowledge is harder or more difficult than another piece of knowledge. It's based on so many different factors. And I frankly think the dumbing down is rather a dumb sort of phrase itself.
0: And we'll be going inside the offices of the Daily and Sunday Telegraph, just one part of the media where there's concern about media studies.

0: and other so-called soft subjects.
1: What you find there is the information that pupils have to reproduce is more and more common sense information. It's the kind of information you can pick up by watching TV, reading a newspaper, just, you know, being alive.
0: The Brit School visitors arrive at the grammar school for girls at Wilmington and are taken to their first lesson of the day. Students Shakira and Aaron, along with their teacher John, have never crossed the threshold of a single-sex selective school before. Their first class is sociology.
2: Yes, come in. Some spaces over there.
0: The school is keen to demonstrate that although it might be looked upon as a traditional grammar, it does not have a purely academic curriculum.
2: So, evidence of secularisation. Can you remember them? Evidence for secularisation. Chapel conversions. But it's the idea that we've taken sacred buildings and turned them to secular use.
3: Never been to a same-sex school, so I didn't really know what to expect. I was a bit shocked. You know, there's an awful lot of people here.
4: It actually is completely different from what I'm used to. It was really bizarre at first. And the uniform, for me, that was the weirdest thing. I didn't think it was that formal, actually, for, like, a grammar school. I think the teachers taught with, like, they were very easy with their students, they communicate well, and it was comfortable. It wasn't, you have to do this. They could, I don't know, it seemed you could approach them.
0: Next is business studies and a lesson about inflation.
5: Does everybody remember doing
6: monetary and fiscal policy?
7: Fiscal's taxes.
6: Is outstanding, right? Fiscal.
0: The school is able to offer a wider range of subjects, including media studies, by forming a partnership with four neighbouring schools and a further education college.
8: I would certainly say business studies is relevant to everybody. It's ingrained in politics, history, and encompasses many other subjects. So important for that reason, certainly. I would, you know, recommend that they probably have a bit of a mix in terms of academics and more vocational subjects. But no, I wouldn't, you know, necessarily push a pupil to one way or the other. It has to be their decision and something that, you know, they enjoy. Ultimately, that is important.
9: I think that it's horses for courses. I think there are some kids that are naturally drawn towards more academic and more scientific type courses, and there are kids that are drawn more towards artistic courses. And I think we've got a decent balance in this country of that.
0: It's time for maths, where the class is joined by students from the partnership schools. For this maths teacher, who also leads the school's gifted and talented programme, it's not a question of one subject being any more difficult than another. It all comes down to the individual student.
10: Some students find maths easier and would feel very uncomfortable trying to produce a piece of drama and vice versa. But our job is to make sure that in the early stages of their education they get a fair go at everything so that, you know, no options are turned away from them at the beginning.
11: What's the deal with that?
4: You're learning, like, a different subject base. Maths is completely different from photography.
3: Different people as well, like, they use different sides of their brains, and so they're more suited for mathematics and science, the way they think. You know, they're better with numbers, whereas some people are just more creative.
0: It's claimed, however, that pupils' subject choices may not be based on their particular talents or interests, but on their belief that it's easier to get higher grades in creative and vocational subjects.
12: We do know that if there is a 16-year-old who might get a grade B at A level, if he can be persuaded by his tutor at school that if he or she did something else and got an A, that is the way it will go.
0: A comparative study, however, has failed to find any difference in difficulty between the so-called harder and softer subjects.
13: We got some experts who had sufficient knowledge across at least two subjects to try to make some comparisons. So we had one study that looked at biology, psychology and sociology, and we had another one that looked at English literature, history and media studies, and we were getting people to make a judgment about, is the sociology easier than biology? Is media studies easier than English literature? The judgments led us to believe that media studies is no easier than English literature. Sociology is no easier than biology.
0: For some, trying to make comparisons between subjects is absurd.
14: It's comparing chalk with cheese. And there is evidence that, you know, there are higher grades, there are a proportion of higher grades in those subjects than in science. But

0: whether you can then draw the conclusion from them that that science is harder isn't necessarily the case. It may be that brighter students are saying, well, actually, you know, given what with the knowledge society and the way knowledge is constructed now, actually doing science isn't very practical for all sorts of reasons.
1: But for others, there is clear evidence that students do know what's easier.
2: Some people argue you're comparing apples and pears, and you can't do that. But, you know, despite that, there is the general feeling. And if you read student websites and forums, there's open discussion. It's common knowledge among students. That's an easy GCSE, that's an easy A-level. I'm taking that because I need this, but I could do with a good grade in that subject, so that's the one I'm doing.
1: Back at Wilmington, the visitor's timetable takes them to ICT.
3: They're studying at A-level in applied ICT, so they are having to develop their skills and produce projects, and it's all marked by portfolio and not by long exam papers in a room.
1: Assessment by portfolio and coursework is also blamed for dumbing down education, because it's claimed to be easier to acquire qualifications without examination. But according to the critics, almost all exams have become easier, which accounts for the rise and rise of pass rates.
3: Exams have been changing. They've changed many times over the last few years, but I would never say they're getting easier. They're different. But I think that the pass rates are more valuable, personally, because of they're not just testing regurgitated knowledge. They're testing application and development, and I certainly think the students of today are so committed and so much more hardworking and also much more mature.
4: I think it's dangerous to talk of exams getting easier in some kind of blanket statement, because that devalues the hard work that young people put in towards getting their exams, whichever subject they're studying in. And I think teachers work blooming hard with the best intentions to educate young people to the best of their ability.
1: The Brit School visitors make their way to their final lesson of the day, science. The head of science here also believes students have become more motivated in recent years. But just in case they haven't, he hands out lollies.
5: So if and when you get it right, you can have a lolly.
1: Today's lesson is about the heart and circulation.
6: So before we would have just taught them how the heart works, but now it's all about effects of lifestyle, diet, alcohol, smoking and all of that.
1: He believes the change in science exams, making them more relevant to everyday life, has made the difference.
6: But once they perceive a relevance, once they can kind of get an idea this might make a difference to somebody's life, this biology, then they really want to give it a go.
7: Does it make it easier then?
6: No, it might actually make it harder, because everything that was there before, plus, so in fact it's more motivational, it could actually be more difficult.
1: In England, the number of pupils gaining 5 or more GCSE passes at grades A to C has increased dramatically since the exam reforms in 1988, up from 32.8% to 60.8% in 2007. Go back another 20 years to 1968, and the number of pupils who gained equivalent passes at O-level and CSE was just 22.5%.
8: What goes through your mind every year when the GCSE and A-level results come out and Britain's children have done even better than before?
9: Well, you can imagine what I think. Because I know what's going on. I think it's good that, for instance, in the sciences, and I'll wear a science hat just now, it reflects a continuing interest in science, which is very good. And when I look at the other subjects, it's good. But nevertheless, you then dig deeper.
10: Part of what goes through my mind is pleasure in the fact that we've got students who are performing well. Broadly speaking, exams are not easier now, and so if the results are better, that's something to do with the way the students are working, the way the teachers have taught them.
1: While schools celebrate their success, record results are more likely to raise questions than cheers in the press. And one of the biggest questions is whether there's far too much focus on exams, forcing teachers to teach to the test.
2: No one's attacking teachers in this. Teachers don't have control over the exam system.

0: Well, I'd like all the normal things for her to be healthy and happy and everything, but I think I'd really be happy if she's happy with herself. So I think I want for her what she wants for herself.
1: Is to hand on to the next mini speech, because I'm the chair of Children, Families and Schools, but Jean Spray is the chair of the Primary Care Trust, who we've been working with. So Jean, your turn next.
2: Thank you, Pat. Secretary of State and many friends and colleagues, it's just a few words. I just wanted to say that the Primary Care Trust, of course, is very proud and pleased to be part of the partnership that's brought this wonderful children's centre to fruition that we're all in today. And it certainly demonstrates that we can all work together locally. But I think, as is important, it brings real practical health services to this community. There's going to be teams of health visitors, midwives, speech therapists and other therapists working here close to this community. And I believe very strongly that if we want to achieve better health, we've got to have health services working with other services, and we've got to have those health services close to and working with their local communities. And I'm sure the work in this building will demonstrate that achievement of better health. So thank you all, and welcome all, and best of luck to everybody. I'm sure it'll be wonderful.
1: Thank you, Jean.
3: Early intervention is what really matters. If you are an education secretary and you're looking how to spend your money, you get bigger bang for your buck with everything that you do for the under fives. If you can get children to primary school by the age of five, ready to learn, able to learn, if you have sorted out reasonably any acute family problems, if by then they've acquired decent social and language skills, if they've learnt the basics of how to sit and learn, how to interact with other children, then those children have a much better chance of not failing and of succeeding the whole way through their education.
4: Thank you very much. And I think the first word I'd like to say is congratulations, because this does not happen without a huge amount of hard work on behalf of many, many local people. And we've just been hearing through the mini speeches about health and education working together, but really working with the community, working with parents and getting people on board. And I think, you know, that's the recipe for success. Because if everyone understands the value of this programme, they'll be able to see it through, we have an enormous potential. And, you know, we as a government sometimes think about what we can do to make people's lives better. But one of the single greatest things we can do is to set up these children's centres and Sure Start programmes. And the biggest difference that we can make to children's lives is by investing early. Yeah. And for generations, we've always invested late. And we hope, bit by bit, to start turning that round and to give everybody the best start they can possibly have in life. So congratulations to you here in Brighton and Hove. I hope you'll be a model of what can happen in every community right up and down the country. So well done.
1: Thank you.
4: So you're doing a big job today. Wow. Enjoy the ribbon. Yours.
5: He is mine.
4: Yeah. Ready, steady.
1: Can we have a posed photo with the little girls for their hat?
6: Bringing this new mix of skills into one building can result in a more creative approach to the care of children. The Tana Centre now offers some imaginative services.
7: Sure Start had a drop-in session, and there was a homeopath that used to come. I didn't know about homeopath services before, and I hadn't used them before, but I did use them with David, and they were a great help. We used them for some anger management, some sleep issues, some diet issues.
8: Why was he angry?
7: I think because he, you know, like of his operations and like going in and out of hospital and things like that.
5: baby massage was useful, yeah, when she had a cold and when she was constipated, when she was a bit agitated. She can't... I've tried playing with toys with her and dancing about with her and walking about, and nothing works. And if you... and just a little bit of oil, and you just sort of rub it on her hands and her arms and her legs and her feet, and she just seems to calm down, which is really, really helpful when nothing else works. I wouldn't even think about giving a baby a massage, you know, it's not something I'd do.
6: The ambition behind Every Child Matters cannot be questioned. But like all government initiatives, there is always the suspicion it will lose momentum and be replaced by yet another scheme.
8: But I wonder, because you've all worked in this for years as well, what is it that is going to make this happen this time, do you think? Because it hasn't over the last 10, 20 years.
9: We can give you a double act about this. The point I would raise was that we have done some work around thresholds. I think in the past, the pressures that that resist change are organisations worried about losing power. And that's very controversial, but that's what it's about. It's about organisations about losing power. It's about cultures having to change, to mould, to reshape.
3: The big obstacles are institutional. It is really difficult to get three completely different professions, social workers, teachers and health workers, with quite different professional structures and priorities, to work together in so that they understand each other's language, they understand each other's priorities, and they can really blend together into one discipline. One would hope that at the end of, say, 10 years of doing this, it takes a very long time, we shouldn't underestimate the problems, that there will become, in fact, one service, one united service for children, and nobody will know whether somebody is a nurse or a health visitor or a teacher or a social worker. They will be children's workers.
9: If you were to go and talk to frontline staff, they're very keen to reshape, to look at cultures, but they don't want to lose their professional identity, they don't want to lose their professional skills.

0: And that's not what this is about. Integration, coming together, is not about people losing their personal identity or losing their skill base or actually becoming some generic jack of all trade. It's actually about organisational barriers, organisational structures being torn away so that those professionals can work better together and bring added value to the child.
1: The scheme has yet to be extended across the city, but within the pilot area, they're having real success in pulling together all the natural and existing energies of the community and local groups. Puffins is a community nursery set in the middle of an estate. Surestart from the Tana Centre is working in partnership with local voluntary organisations, and they block book places at this nursery. This means that Surestart can place children that they know to need early intervention. And Puffins benefit from working closely with the expertise of Surestart. Not just for those with Surestart places, but for those that Puffins find to need early intervention. It's a way of getting to children whose parents do not naturally look for help. Rahela first came into contact with Surestart at the Puffins nursery when her children needed English language assistance. She then studied to become a bilingual assistant herself.
2: Hello, my name is Rahela Afsar, and I work for the SEAL. I'm a bilingual assistant. And Monday afternoon, I come in Puffin to help a boy who lives in the Milner flat to translate for him.
1: After getting help for her son, Rahela now helps other children in local schools, making her own contribution to the welfare of children and their families in the local community.
2: I work 5 days a week and I go to five different schools to work with the bilingual children.
3: Yeah. And so is it just the language help or is it a social help too?
2: A language, also if there's a family problems, we do home visit.
3: What sort of family problems do you mean?
2: Could be anything, could be with children or could be with parents. With my children, my two older one, when they started, there wasn't any bilingual assistant or help, and they had a pretty tough time in school, sort of like speaking and telling teachers or children if they need, like going to the toilets or need any extra help. With the bilingual, I mean, we are with them, working with them all the time, and they feel confidence and they feel happy that we are with them, and whenever they need help, we are helping them and translating for them.
1: The Surestart program has had a real impact on the confidence of Donna's children. She reflects on how very different it all is from her own childhood.
3: When you were little, were you angry as well?
4: I think so. I can't really remember when I was really little but a lot of the operations when I was older, I suppose I was a little bit in some ways. Well, I enjoy school, but I didn't enjoy it. I didn't have hardly any friends. Had a lot of them that picked on me and were bullied. I was bullied quite badly at school. It's only really now since I met Paul and having my children that I've actually got what I call a network of friends, which is really good because it's like boosted me up a bit as well. I think because I've got to know people and that the children, I think, have brought out a lot of me, confidence in me. You found a skeleton that you won at Halloween.
5: Last Halloween?
4: No, this Halloween, just gone.
3: And is David more confident than you were at that age?
4: Yeah, he's a lot more confident. He's a lot more outgoing. You know, he won't stand for any nonsense either. He's pretty, probably like any name calling, any bullying that I suffered quite a lot with at school.
3: Did you?
4: Yeah, awful lot.
1: The confidence Rahela gained encouraged her to help others. She started a group for Asian women isolated in their homes.
2: For us, we do 1 week Indian dance, 1 week yoga, 1 week we have lunch. Everybody brings a different dishes from their home. We all sit down and we have lunch. And she lives quite far away, so it's a bit difficult for her to come in now, but we do encourage her to come down here because she felt left alone on Hollingbury.
3: Do you find the group is a nice thing?
6: Yes, they're very good. I know very good English, but sometime weekly come in and then yoga, very good exercise.
3: feel less lonely? Do you have friends?
6: Yes, yes.
7: Yeah.
6: I have friends.
7: When she comes here, she feels, you know, she's got round friends around her.
6: 5 years ago, I was, lonely. Yeah. 5 years ago. Now I'm not. I'm very busy. Yeah.
1: With family relationships strengthened, the whole community benefits. And with the needs of children now directing council policy rather than the other way round, Every Child Matters is starting to transform and reshape the lives of those children and their families across the city.
0: I think the child hasn't to shape itself to fit into the services that we presently deliver. We have to fit to that child. So the child might be bent in all sorts of different shapes, or bent in all sorts of different ways. But actually, instead of us saying, well, actually, you need to be bent in this particular way for us to give you a service, we can cope with whatever bent, whatever shape that child has.
8: In some areas, it's working very well already. You've got people all working out of one office and beginning to share budgets and not to fight one another. In other areas, there's being a lot of resistance, and it's very hard. It takes strong leadership. A director of children's services absolutely determined to make it happen, and goodwill from all sides. Well, you're not going to get that everywhere all of the time, but I think over the years, gradually, bit by bit, these services will come together. It's in all of their interests, and it's certainly in children's interests.
9: I mean, for me personally, it's about making sure that we're doing the right thing by the next generation. You know, children are our future. And if we get this right, then we're giving them what they deserve. And that, for me, is the bottom line.

0: Hello. You know, one of the most important early years principles is to take something from what the child has said and develop that. Today we're going to meet Julie, an accredited childminder in Birmingham, and she's going to do just that. We're not going to give you a running commentary on what's happening today. We know the pictures speak for themselves. But in a second programme, I'm going to be meeting with Julie and some fellow practitioners, and we're going to look at the learning and how to make it effective in your setting. So, all aboard then. It's a bus. It's not. What sort of bus is it? Let's have a look.
1: Where's it going?
2: Oh, now that's a minibus, isn't it? Can you see?
1: Yeah, where's it going?
2: Well, it's turning round, isn't it? I don't know where it's going to.
3: We regularly go out to the local shops, or we'll go down to the park, and buses pass us frequently. They're a huge topic of conversation and what actually happens on them, and I just thought it was an ideal opportunity to use that in with my planning.
2: How many buses have we seen?
1: One, two.
2: Who can see the bus stop sign?
1: I can.
2: How do you know it's a bus stop sign?
1: Because it's got a bus stop on it.
2: It has got.
1: Because that's the picture of the bus.
2: That's the picture of the bus. So shall we just stop here, right under this sign? And what do you think we need to do when we get on the bus?
1: Do a ticket.
2: We do need to get a ticket, don't we? We need some money to pay the driver.
1: Can we give it to him?
2: Of course you can, yes. You can get your ticket, can't you? Mm-hmm. And how are we going to make the bus stop?
1: Put your hand out for the bus.
2: We do, don't we?
1: We
2: need this bus to stop for us, don't we? So, what is he going to stop for us, do you think? Put your hand down now, because he knows that you're going to stop, doesn't he? What are you going to say to the driver? Can you remember where we're going?
1: Turn
2: hole, please. Turn hole, please. Oh, you can reach. Look, well done. Pull it out. Upstairs. Right, we need to be very careful going up the stairs. Right, we need to find a seat. We need to sit in the front.
4: Wow.
2: Sitting properly.
1: Is it where our home is?
2: It is near, isn't it? We live up that road there, don't we? Let's see, shall we?
1: There's Sutton Park!
2: There is Sutton Park. Oh, these lights are on. What colour are these on?
1: Red.
2: Red. And what does that mean the bus has got to do? Stop. It's got to stop.
1: I live up here.
2: You live up here as well, do you?
1: Yeah, I live down that corner.
2: You live round the corner, do you?
1: Yeah, that corner.
2: Oh, look what's here. There's a church.
3: On the bus itself, I really wanted for the children to be aware of the environment around them, and I wanted them to be able to point out and maybe be able to take photographs of key features along the route.
2: Which button do you press? Can you remember which button it is?
1: That one.
2: That one there. Go on then. All right, Tom. Have you pressed it?
1: Yeah.
2: Well done. That's brilliant. Look, there's your picture of the church. That's super, isn't it?
1: Yeah,
2: it's
1: picture my church.
2: It's Sutton Gate, is it?
3: I wanted them to use the camera because I wanted it to be their own piece of work.
2: That's a super picture, isn't it? And there we are.
1: Really, is where the blue shop is.
2: The blue shop?
1: Oh, cars! Lots and lots of colour cars.
2: There is lots of different colour cars, isn't there?
1: Yeah, your bus stop. Somebody's getting
2: out. Riley, would you like to take a picture of Tesco's for me? Can you see it in the window?
1: Yeah.
2: Right, press the button then. Brilliant. What a super picture that is. Mm. That's fantastic.
1: Oh,
2: what's
1: that on green?
2: What was that noise? Did you hear the bell? What does that mean when the bell rings?
1: We need to stop.
2: We need to stop, don't we? That means somebody needs to get off.
1: Yeah, that. Oh, another
2: bell! Did you hear it? Another bell!
1: Yeah.
2: you know what this is in the middle of the road here, what it's called?
1: Yeah. Roundabout.
2: A roundabout.
1: Yeah, it's got arrows.
2: And we've got to go round it, haven't we?
1: Yeah. We've got to go down the other side.
2: Look, the bus is stopping. Why do you think the bus is stopping?
1: Because somebody's getting on.
2: Do you think somebody's getting on the bus? I think you might be right, Tom. Oh, look what's coming there.
1: A bus.
2: Is that the same as our bus?
1: No.
2: Why not?
1: Because it's a little bus.
2: It is only a little
1: bus. It's a big bus.
2: A big bus. But that one looks like our bus, doesn't it?
1: Yeah, because it's got stairs on it, I think.
2: Do you think that one's got stairs on it?
1: Yeah.
2: Has that one got an upstairs to it?
1: Yeah. Yeah, because it's got top windows and bottom windows.
2: Well done, it's got windows at the top and it's got windows at the bottom.
1: There's a fire engine!
2: Whoa! Oh, now look at this bus here. Has this bus got an upstairs?
1: No.
2: No, it's just got a downstairs, that one, hasn't it?
1: Yeah, Mum's got... It's a bus! And how many buses?
4: Yeah, it's like ours.
2: It is like ours.
1: Yeah, that's why
4: I'm a bus.
2: A bus. There's a big bus and a little bus.
1: Yeah, because that's called a mini bus, a little bus.
4: Do you see the cinema?
2: Oh, that is the cinema, well done. Would you like to take a picture of it for me? Right, let's have a look. Can you see it then?
1: Yeah.
2: Can we have a look? Oh, look, Tom, what a fantastic photograph that is of the cinema. Oh, look, we're going under a bridge now.
1: Yeah, but that's a road.
2: Is it a road, is it?
1: Yeah, that's where my dad goes.

0: is it?
1: Yeah,
0: and what else can you see?
1: And the lily bus.
0: This is the bus station here. This is where all the buses come and stop.

0: we got off the bus, and actually Riley spotted that the timetables were there, and obviously I could see that was an opportunity to seize on straight away. These are the times of the buses. So yeah. Can't see where our bus is, because we had a 3 and a 7 and a 7 on our bus, didn't we?
1: Yeah, but no.
0: Oh, look. A 3, yeah. And a 7 and a 7.
1: Yeah, we went on that one.
0: That was our bus, wasn't it?
1: Yeah, look.
0: Shall we stand here and see if we can see some buses coming? Oh, now then, look, there's 2 buses there. Do you know what we call the little buses? We call those single deckers. And this one here is called a double decker because it's got 2 floors on it. Riley, what numbers are on those buses there? There's a 1 and a 0 and a number
1: 4
0: and a number to Birmingham too. There's a yellow bus, isn't there? Whoa, that's fantastic! Well done!
1: Bye! Bye! Bye! Bye! Bye! Bye!
0: Go on then! Oh, look what he's doing!
2: I said to them, our bus was 377, can we find it on the board? And I was quite amazed that they actually pointed that out. And then that extended into actually then looking at the different numbers on the bus.
0: What about this one? Is that the one?
1: Yeah.
0: Right, come on then. Come on then. Can we pass the church?
2: I wanted them to recall as much information as they could.
0: That one, I think you took that one, Tom, didn't you?
1: Yes, I did.
0: Which one was that one of?
1: The pa.
0: That's the pa. There we are. Yeah. We saw the church first, didn't we? And then we saw the park.
2: Using the photographs to sequence what we'd actually seen on the bus, I wanted to extend a creative development through role play.
0: What do you think that big, big box could be?
1: A bus.
0: Do you think it could be a bus? Oh, I think we could make it look like a bus. Yeah. Shall we go and have a look? Right.
2: I needed to be able to guide them and maybe just to encourage them with open questions to observe their sort of like memory recall of what had gone on.
0: What about the number? What number do I need to put on here? You tell me what number to put on here.
1: 3 and a 7 and a 7.
0: And a 7.

0: play felt them.
1: And then when I felt that the play was established and they were more comfortable and confident in what they were doing, I felt it was important then to step back from that activity and actually observe what was going on.
0: I'm wet. Yeah.

0: boys, should we go and get George from school now?
1: Yeah.
0: If I could be the driver, do you think you could be my passengers?
1: Yeah.
0: Yes. Are you ready? The wheels on the bus go round and round, round and round, round. When my children come home from school, they actually will then extend the activity further. Obviously, my son's 12 months

is older than Tom and Riley, so he actually brings an activity to life again, really, and extend it further than they're able to do, being 12 months younger. The Daily Diary is really a record for the parents of what's actually gone on during the day, and any sort of areas that I feel that I need to know. I really do enjoy my role as a childminder. I think it's very rewarding and it is lots and lots of fun, and I get so much out of it.

Wow, what a fantastic day and such great early years practice. But sometimes it can be tricky working out just where and what the learning opportunities are from such a rich source. In the next programme, we're going to come back and help you do just that. So until then, goodbye.

0: Hello, I'm Sheila Sage. Welcome to our Early Years Workshop. I'd like to introduce you to my colleagues. Jed Cotton, who's the head teacher of an infant school in Hove. To Diane Rich, who's an Early Years Consultant. And Julie Thomas, who's an accredited childminder. And we've seen your bus journey. It was absolutely delightful.
1: Yes, thank you.
0: And you obviously had to do a lot of planning for that.
1: Yes,
0: tell us
1: about
0: that.
1: We go out and about quite a lot as a childminder. Obviously, it's easy to do down to the shops or the park. And buses pass us a lot. And obviously, they are very interested in them. So I felt that that was a good starting point, really, and needed to build that into my planning.
0: Shall we watch that little bit of video?
1: Yeah. I wanted to see what they actually got out of the journey going on the bus and what they actually took in.
2: Right, and what sort of things do you think you could do?
1: Well, I thought one way of extending it was possibly for them to engage in imaginative and role play.
2: And you could do a craft activity, and that could be big boxes and for them to make a bus or whatever.
1: Right, okay.
2: So that's to extend that. You can observe the children then, how they've used that experience of going out with a bus.
1: They've all really good idea,
2: so
1: that. Right, a large box.
0: Jeb, we know that planning's important, but how do we feature the children in this?
3: Well, I think what was really nice to see was in that planning episode, the children were the focus of the planning. You'd obviously observed, you knew them well, and you'd picked up a sense of their interests. And then you were looking through the stepping stones to see where their interests could also give you opportunities to give them a range of experiences within the curriculum.
0: But have we done people a disservice, Diane, sometimes by expecting them to plan everything out of existence?
4: Well, I think the starting point for any planning has to be exactly what Julie did, and that is the children. Yeah. It was that spark of, ooh, they're interested in this, how can I take it on? How can I develop them?
3: It's planning derived from children, not children fitted into the template of early learning goals and stepping stones. And I think that that's sometimes where people do feel sort of straitjacketed and squashed into a model that is not appropriate for the needs of very young children.
0: Absolutely. But with all of that planning, you need to still have the resources, the free resources that you had out in the garden. Let's look at those.

0: And I expect, Diane, you were really pleased to see they were outside.
1: Certainly. I think you've probably found, Julie, that outside is where your boys really like to be. And it's nice to see those activities outside. Nice to see you've anticipated some of the play that might be spun off from their first-hand experience of the bus ride.
2: I mean, what I particularly liked about the range of things that you put outside was that not only would the children have a chance to build on the actual experience of the bus journey, but they could also use things and part of the different provision you made to extend other provisions. So they wanted to make a vehicle with the stickle bricks, they could take it to the road map, they might take it to the painting area and actually want of their own bat to paint a picture of it. And I think that sort of linkage or opportunities for linkage across a range of resources is really powerful.
1: And what's nice is that within the resources you've put out, there's a lot of flexibility for those children. You're not directing them and saying you have got to make a bus or you've got to paint a bus or make bus tickets. They could paint anything they want, they could build anything they want, they could go to any space in the garden that they want. So you're supporting them but not directing them. I think that's good.
0: But I think the bus was so important to them, wasn't it? Let's go on the bus journey with them.
3: What does that mean when the bell rings?
4: We need to stop.
3: We need to stop, don't we? That means somebody needs to get off.
4: Yeah, that... Oh, another bell!
3: Did you hear it? Another bell! Yeah. Do you know what this is in the middle of the road here, what it's called?
4: Yeah. Roundabout.
3: A roundabout.
4: Yeah, it's got
3: and we've got to go round it, haven't we?
4: Yeah. Okay. A big bus!
3: A big bus! But that one looks like our bus, doesn't it?
4: Yeah, because it's got stairs on it, I think.
3: Do you think that one's got stairs on it?
4: Yeah.
3: Has that one got an upstairs to it?
4: Yeah. Yeah, because it's got top windows and bottom windows.
3: Well done. It's got windows at the top and it's got windows at the bottom.
4: There's a fire engine!
3: Whoa! I got
4: a fire engine.
3: Have you? Oh, and now the police car.
4: Mum's got a zoo bus. Wow. And that many buses.
5: Yeah, it's like ours.
3: It is like ours.
4: Yeah, that's why I'm
3: a little bus. There's a big bus and a little bus.
4: Yeah, because that's called a mini bus, a little bus.
5: Do you hear the cinema?
3: Oh, that is the cinema. Well done. Would you like to take a picture of it for me? Right.
0: Wasn't that great? And Jed, you were itching to be on that bus, I could tell.
2: Well, absolutely. I mean, for me, it just screams the power of first-hand relevant experience and all the learning that you can have just through conversation. I mean, the children actually were incredibly knowledgeable. They were just throwing out what they knew about the world around them all the time, and they were just stimulated by all the different things they saw and the... It was great. I would have liked to have been there.
0: Did they surprise you with some of the things that they came up with?
6: They did surprise me because I planned for them, obviously, to have the experience of the bus, but actually I wanted them to note key features along the route. That was what my planning was. But what actually came out of it was just so amazing. That on times it was nice just to sit back and watch and observe them and the language that they used and what they actually visualised themselves was just wonderful.
0: What did you think, Diane, about when they noticed the cinema and the IT that they used?
1: Well, I mean, for me, it just emphasised your passion for taking the children's interests. I mean, initially we know that the bus ride came about because the boys were interested in buses. But then you, on the way, they were pointing things out. And when the child said, oh, there's a cinema, you picked up on it and let him take a picture. Some children would have had throwaway cameras and will be quite familiar with taking pictures, but when you're introducing that to children, you've got to encourage them and remind them, hang on, you can choose, this is for you to decide what you take pictures of, and you picked up on his interest and encouraged him to take his own picture.
6: I felt that I wanted to see whether they could actually recall it from memory when we got back, so that was another way of being able to use the camera to record the features along the route.
1: Lovely thing to do, to sequence their journey and turn it into a book or whatever, or a timeline. Wonderful.
0: Let's see what happened to them when they got off the bus.
7: Mm.
3: have numbers on here. Do you know what these are?
4: Yeah.
3: These are the times of the buses. So yeah. Can't see where our bus is, because we had a 3 and a 7 and a 7 on our bus, didn't we?
4: Yeah, but no.
3: Oh, look. A 3 yeah. and a 7 and a 7.
4: Yeah, we went on that one.
3: That was our bus, wasn't it?
4: Yeah, look.
3: Shall we stand here and see if we can see some buses coming? Riley, what numbers are on those buses there? There's a 1 and a 0 and a number 4
4: and a number X.
3: And an X on it as well.
0: All that mathematical language in such a rich learning experience. Mm.
1: And I think really it's nice to see them using number in context, yes. authentic use of number. And they demonstrate quite clearly they can recognise 1, they can recognise 0, they can recognise 4. There's a purpose to those numbers. And that's very motivating to actually go on and be learners and learn about yes. numbers. They are getting to sense what it's all about, why it's important to them. And what I really like is when he said X, you didn't correct it. You didn't yes. say, no, that's actually not yeah. a number. Yeah. You just repeated it but didn't preface it with the word number. I think that's very nice.
0: Because it's a pattern, isn't it?
6: It is a pattern, yes.
0: And how did the children take that on when you got back?
6: The children were very, very excited, and especially when they actually saw the photographs that they'd taken on the journey. And we're actually able to sequence them into order. And I then wanted to extend that into their creative development through role play and to introduce a large box that maybe they would have liked to have turned into a bus.
0: Let's watch it.
7: Oh, well done. We did, didn't we? We saw Tesco's. That's where Riley goes shopping with his dad. Then what did we see?
3: So what do you think that big, big box could be?
4: A bus.
3: Do you think it could be a bus?
4: Yeah.
3: Oh, do you think we could make it look like a bus?
4: Yeah.
3: Shall we go and have a look?
7: Right. What about the number?
4: Mm-hmm.
7: Yeah, what number do I need to put on here?
4: 3 and a 7 and a 7. I want to go to the cinema, please.
0: Could the children have played like that if they hadn't been on the bus?
1: No, I doubt it. What they'd learned from that experience was they kind of understood a bit more about the world of buses. Before, especially Tom, who'd never been on a bus, only would have known that buses go along the road. But now he knows what it's physically like in a bus, so they can physically make one. He knows about the people in buses. He knows that buses go from a place and to another place, and that the 377 has a particular route. It includes the cinema. And you heard them ask to go to the cinema. They knew that out their world. Wonderful experience. First-hand experience. They can only do the incredible if they've had the experience on which to base their playing.
0: I think what they've had is an emotional experience. Mm. And I think it's that emotional experience that's given them that opportunity to play so richly, don't you think?
2: Yes, and just the joy of those numbers, the way they remember the numbers because it was relevant to them. It was very, very pertinent to a recent experience they'd had, and the numbers were alive because that was the number of their particular bus.
0: Diane, what

0: for you are the key learning experiences through that film?
1: Well, I think the key learning experiences for practitioners watching this are that it's important to tune into children and what their interests are and really build on that and let that inform your planning, which is exactly what you've done, Julie. That the experiences we give children should be first-hand experiences, and then from those first-hand experiences, the curriculum really becomes very rich for them, and what they can do is really wonderful as a result, as we've seen.
0: Thank you, Diane. I hope we've given you lots of food for thought to use back in your settings. I'd like to thank the panel members, and especially to you, Julie Thomas, for letting us go on that wonderful journey with you. Please join us next time on Early Years Workshop. But for now, goodbye.

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1: This is the home of 771 Squadron. Every day, air sea rescue crews fly life-saving missions from this base. In today's big challenge, a team of staff from nearby Mullion School will get a taste of what naval life is really all about.
2: Bring it on!
1: Woo-hoo! Over the next 36 hours, they'll be put through some intensive air sea rescue training to see if they're up to the big challenge, big rescue.
3: I've always wanted a double F cup.
1: It's 0800 hours, and we're just 10 miles from the Navy base at Mullion High School in Cornwall. The unsuspecting pupils and teachers are arriving for morning assembly. They think a teacher's TV crew are here to film a Comic Relief fundraising assembly.
4: Comic Relief is all about Red Nose Day and so on. And I think a few of you do know that we've started to get involved with Comic Relief.
0: Little does Mullion School know that the real reason the camera crew is here is just about to be revealed.
5: What we're hoping to do this year.
6: Excuse me, occupying the assembly. Sorry to interrupt your assembly.
7: Hello, everyone.
6: My name is Amani Zain, and I'm from Teachers TV. But I need three people up on here to help me do this. The first member of staff that I'd like to come up and join me is site manager, Mr. Gibbons. Come for your round of applause, everyone. Thank you very much. Design and technology teacher, Mrs. Tatham. Mrs. Tatham, where are you? Sorry, it took a while to get that out. Nice to meet you. And last but not least, Mrs. Bowman, English and PSHE teacher. Mrs. Bowman. How are you doing? Come and sit next. Everyone, let me ask you a question. Do you like a challenge? What do you think? Yeah? Yes. Character building?
8: Absolutely.
6: I agree. Okay, let's take a look at this clip and find out. Run VT, please.
9: Hello, all of you there at Mullion School. I'm Kate Thornton, and I'm here today to tell you about how a team from your school can raise money for Comic Relief by taking on a crazy challenge. Today, three teachers from your school have got to train to become members of an air sea rescue crew and take part in a rescue tomorrow morning. Are they up for it? Can they put it off? Well, we want to say a huge thanks from everyone at Comic Relief for agreeing to take part in this and wish you the very best of luck.
6: Do you like the sea, like the water?
10: I love it, but I can't believe for one minute you're serious.
6: No, absolutely.
10: Oh, right.
6: We are totally
10: okay.
6: Serious.
10: Right.
6: You're going to train with the best.
9: Yeah.
1: We're deadly serious. And here comes the man who's going to test them to the limit. It's Lieutenant Commander

0: Chris Damage Canning.
1: At RNS Coldroves, and I believe you've got three teachers for me to take away on a great challenge. Where are they? Right. We don't have any time to lose. We've got some fitness training to do, some survival drills and medical training. Then I'll be taking them away to help us do a rescue mission. So if you'd like to follow me, and we'll be off on our way.
2: Honestly, when everybody just came in, I thought it was a complete joke, complete setup. Never believe for 1 minute that this was real at all. I'm stunned.
1: Keep
2: fantastic!
3: Brilliant!
4: It's going to be fantastic to go to Coldroves because I always drive past and you're thinking, oh, what's in there, what's in there? So it's going to be great to have a look and see what goes on there.
5: Shocked, surprised, but yeah. Really up for it. Can't wait to go. Have a go. Yep.
0: The school are going to take the opportunity to sponsor their teachers as part of their Comic Relief fundraising.
6: Tell them what Comic Relief is all about. And we can really raise the roof and do something fantastic.
0: We're here at the Coldroves Naval Base, where Lieutenant Commander Canning is about to tell the team exactly what they've signed up for.
1: Okay, welcome to Royal Naval Air Station Coldroves and the home of 771 Search and Rescue Squadron. Today you're going to experience what it's like to be part of one of the crew on a rescue mission, and to get you started we've got some training lined up for you. First we're off down to the gym where we're going to do some fitness training and a bleep test. Then it's into the swimming pool where we'll learn to see what it's like to be in a life raft out at sea. We'll break for a little bit of lunch, then into the training facility to go and see the simulator, and we're going to give the opportunity to fly the helicopter as a pilot, and then we'll be back here onto the squadron to do some basic life support medical training.
7: And just remember, guys, it's really important that you pass today, because you can't take part in day two's rescue mission if you fail. But anyway, first things first, you've got to be fit. So let's go to the gym. You ready? Let's go.
0: First up, it's the dreaded bleep test. It's a measure of both mental and physical endurance.
8: Okay, between 35 and 39?
9: Yeah.
8: Yep. Okay, a male passes 8-1 and a female passes 5-5.
7: So how are you feeling? This is the first test of the day.
9: Excited? Sick.
2: Oh, I'll give it a go. Close.
7: What about you, Vashti? How are you feeling?
10: Really, really excited. Real buzz.
9: She's irritating me.
10: The instructor's just given us a bit of a briefing on what we're going to do now. Personal motivation, really try my best.
7: Great.
10: So 100%.
7: What about you, Richard?
11: Little bit worried. Yeah. Like me pies.
7: I like that beer. Best. Okay, well, good luck, guys.
10: Thank you. Excellent.
0: It might look simple, but having to concentrate and hit the line before the next bleep gets harder and harder as the bleeps get closer and closer. Let's see who can last the longest.
9: I did a level over my pass rate, so I was quite pleased. Vashti's going brilliantly there. Spring chicken.
11: Yeah.
9: Makes all the difference.
0: Vashti's really pushing herself to her limit, and it's only 10 o'clock. She's got a lot more training to do before the end of the day.
9: Go, girl, come on!
12: Watch two, you've got to catch up now. So now keep going. Excellent, well done.
0: Being in the Navy isn't just about fitness, though. You also get to play with some serious toys.
13: First aid kit. And then the heliograph. Okay, the operation then of your life raft.
0: The team are sitting in with other recruits. They're learning about the kit that could save their lives if their helicopter ditches into the ocean. Let's hope they're listening, because that's exactly what they're in for next.
13: So we take a big pull, just a straight pull.
0: The team's next challenge is pool survival training. If a helicopter ditches at sea, you have minutes to get out of the freezing water and into your personal life raft to survive. The Mullion team have to race against the clock to pass this test. However, the 10 kilos of life raft are strapped to their bums, so it's not going to be easy.
9: I know there's nothing's going to happen to it.

So the team are in the pool, but they're struggling with the unfamiliar heavy equipment. If this was the freezing ocean, they'd only have minutes to get into their life rafts to survive. They'd better get a move on.

0: They've all done it. Pretty good considering they'd normally be having a tea break in the staff room at this time of day.
1: Brilliant. I'm here, I'm safe, and I'm waiting to be rescued.
2: Quite sorted.
3: Well, there we go. I actually wanted to have a go at this sort of thing for quite a while, so I'm enjoying myself, thanks very much.
2: Good.
3: Yeah, just continue to bail out a minute.
0: They've just got time for a breather, but not for long. Damage has got something else in store for them.
4: Although it's a very flat, calm condition in the swimming pool, what we're doing now is simulating rough sea conditions. And in those sea conditions, the life raft can become unstable and they turn over. So the guys are just getting a bit of experience now of what it's like to be turned out of their life raft, having got themselves nice and comfortable, and then having to go through the whole boarding procedure, bailing out their life raft again.
1: I always wanted a double
0: F cup. Damage is upping the ante and giving them a bigger toy to play with. The multi-seat life raft is inflated upside down. It'll take a strong member of the team to right it to ensure their survival.
1: I'd love to have a go.
5: There you go then.
0: Bashti volunteers.

0: She's done it.
1: Right, now get into a raft.
0: Now they all need to batten down the hatches to survive the ice cold rain.
1: There's ties, undo the ties.
0: After drying off, damage sets the next task.
2: The medical training facility.
0: Every member of an air sea rescue team has to have a high level of medical training.
3: Squeeze the bag gently.
0: After a quick demonstration, the team have to see how quickly they can stabilise the casualty's vital signs.
3: Obviously, I don't want to be seeing any of this. Because again, you're not doing them any favours there. So, who's going to be my first willing volunteer then?
4: I'll go first. So I'm going to tilt the head back.
0: Helen steps up first to resuscitate the casualty.
3: Yep.
4: Put a good seal on here.
3: That's it, you obviously get a better grip there, that's good. Mm-hmm.
0: Right. She seems to be calm, but the casualty takes a turn for the worse.
3: Ooh, time's pressing now, you've got to get these breaths in. You're losing that compression like that, that's it.
4: Okay.
3: And the breathing's back.
4: Thank you very much for that.
0: Richard should do well at this because he's a volunteer fireman in his spare time. Pretty quickly, he's got the situation under control.
3: Absolutely fantastic, that.
5: Check his airway.
3: Yeah, airway.
0: Let's see how Vashti does. She's lost count. That won't impress the instructor.
6: Yeah, I'm not a mathematician. Good job I don't.

0: and welcome to Royal Navy Air Station Culdrose, based here in Cornwall.
1: This is the home of 771 Squadron. Every day, air sea rescue crews fly life-saving missions from this base. In today's big challenge, a team of staff from nearby Mullion School will get a taste of what naval life is really all about.
2: Bring it on!
1: Woo-hoo! Over the next 36 hours, they'll be put through some intensive air sea rescue training to see if they're up to the big challenge, big rescue.
3: She's always wanted a double S cup.

0: So far, so good. The team have survived basic training. And now it's time to fly the real thing. Well, nearly.
1: And behind me you can see the Merlin training facility, and I'm going to leave you in the capable hands of the Merlin training team, and they are now going to give you the opportunity to be a pilot and fly the simulator.
0: A mere 6 hours ago, our team thought they'd be spending the day gently educating Cornwall's youth. Are they really ready to take the controls of a multi-million pound helicopter training simulator?
2: Very nervous. I'm worried about the noise and the actual movement and whether it's going to make me feel quite sicky. But hopefully Noddy's in there, the trainer, and he'll give us guidance.
3: Just put your hand lightly on the cyclic stick, just follow me through, and your left hand lightly on the collective, which is what that thing that looks like a handbrake there. As we're flying down then, Vashti, what I'd like you to do is take control of the cyclic with your right hand only. Good, let's scare the captain of the ship.
4: So lifelike, realistic. It's absolutely fantastic feeling the juddering of the helicopter when you were hovering, and it was like juddering. It was excellent.
3: Take me on top of that spot on the deck. One. Okay, we've got a fire, so let's land on nice and quickly. Take me over there and put me on. Okay, I have control.
5: Engine fail. Engine fail. Warning.
6: Good effort, mate.
3: We're alive.
0: Vashti's crash landing has left her feeling a bit sick, and it looks like Richard is also in for a bumpy ride. Have any of the team got what it takes to be a pilot?
1: They're going to need good hand-eye coordination, as you've seen from the guys in there. There's quite a lot of levers and sticks and various bits to control the helicopter. Quite a sharp brain, ability to take in a lot of information and process it quite quickly, and make good timely decisions.
3: Which is the stick, and just move us forward and backwards, left and right, just to keep the ship in the relative.
7: Once in there, it was really, really hard to grasp that you weren't actually flying a real helicopter. The scenery and that was just as it would be outside, and it really felt very, very real.
3: All centralised and stabilised out. Good. So we're on the deck of Fort Vic.
8: Brilliant.
3: Safe
8: really
3: and
8: good. Right. Really, really enjoyed it. So realistic. I just couldn't believe that you weren't actually in a helicopter and flying along the Lizard Peninsula.
0: Next to take the controls is Helen. She's got the task of getting the helicopter back to base.
3: Okay, very nice, Helen. And if you just go forward a bit more, just to stop us going backwards.
0: It looks like she might be a bit of a natural.
3: Very, very nice effort.
2: Oh, dear.
1: Well, there's a lot more to just flying to making a successful career in the Navy, but I think Helen has got the excitement, the drive, and the whole all-round personality that we're looking for.
2: Absolutely brilliant. It's so realistic. The technological side of it and the power you feel, you really do feel like you're feeling flying the actual helicopter. So I've already handed my notice in and I'm thinking about a career change. I hope the boss doesn't mind.
0: It's the end of day one. The team survived the bleep test, some serious survival training, and they even had a go at flying a helicopter. But have they impressed Damage enough? So he'll allow them to take part in a real rescue tomorrow.
1: Right, okay then, team, how do you think you got on today?
8: Good.
2: Yeah, hopefully. Good.
1: Enjoyed it?
8: Yep.
2: Thank you very much. Absolutely.
1: Thanks. Excellent. Okay, well, I've just come out of a meeting with the rest of the training team, and I've got some results and some feedback for you. Richard. Did pretty good in the pool drills. Yeah, we're quite impressed with that. Got into your life raft, sorted your own life out. A bit of trepidation to start with, but overall, you had a good attempt at that. Disappointing in the bleep test, though. Yeah, you need to work on that fitness. Yeah, a few less of the tabs, get out of there, get running. And finally, with the medical training, excellent there. And obviously showed your previous skills. Vashti, going back to the fitness test there, excellent, really good result in that, no problem with the fitness there at all. And good in the pool drills as well, in there, particularly with the multi-seat life raft, getting that over, lots of determination. It's a flight simulator, didn't go quite so well, unfortunately, crashed onto the deck at the end. So you need to work a little bit on that element of it. Finally, but no more in the least, Helen did very well in the bleep test as well, so there's a good result there. And similarly in the flight simulator, good effort in there as well. You've all got good attributes in different areas, so we're really looking forward to tomorrow to putting you through your paces for the final exercise.
0: They've made it. They've all earned their wings for the second part of the big challenge. It's 0800 on day two. Yesterday, the team were dragged out of school and given a crash course in air-sea rescue techniques. Now it's time to put them to the test. They're joining 771 Squadron for their morning pre-flight briefing.
5: I've actually had really because it is still blocking and weakening those fronts.
0: But there seems to be some sort of problem with the weather.
6: Right, guys, I know you're really nervous just after your briefing, but Lieutenant Commander Damage is going to tell us what the big challenge is going to be for day two. So, Lieutenant.
1: Today we're going to hope to fly you, but unfortunately one of the things we can't organise is the weather. And as you can see behind us now, there'll be no flying taking place from the field today, apart from operational sorties, which for us means live search and rescue operations. So unfortunately we're not going to be able to do that. However, what we have organised for you instead is some road traffic accident training, which will see you put your medical skills you learnt yesterday into good use.
2: Yeah, I'm gutted that we can't fly. Just really cross with the weather. So looking forward to the possibility, you know, we might actually get in the helicopter and fly. But it's another challenge, so we'll do the other challenge. No problem.
8: Again, very disappointed. Really wanted to go up in the helicopter and have a fly round. It would have been brilliant. But we've got another challenge to do, so we're going to get on and do that.
2: No, I'm still really excited.
0: The team may have missed flying on an air-sea rescue exercise, but Damage has organised a drill that is just as demanding.
6: The accident, so away you go.
0: First, they'll be watching a crack team of Navy paramedics demonstrate a rapid extract from a car.
9: From your right-hand side, stay perfectly still.
0: The helicopter crews of 771 Squadron are called to many serious road traffic accidents because they can get there much faster than an ambulance. They often have to perform this challenging life-saving procedure against the tick of a real casualty's life clock.
10: We're looking at the mechanics of injury,
6: right,
10: the vehicle. It's hit that wall at about a substantial speed of about 40 miles an hour. The patient wasn't restrained, so he's gone forward, he's bent the steering wheel, and so he would have suffered like a whiplash.
8: Stop.
10: It's teamwork.
6: Yeah.
10: This is teamwork. Each individual has a job to do.
6: Yeah.
10: And the person who takes hold of the head for C-spine immobilisation, he's going to call the shots when moving the patient.
8: Ready, set, slide. Stop.
10: If you hear them, they go, ready, set, move, and they all move at the same time. So they're going to extricate the patient from here. Now that they've moved him, they'll put him on the spinal board, they'll bring him out, and Dave's going to do another primary, carry out another primary survey.

0: What they would do then, they'll strap him down, the patient is completely immobilized, he's got oxygen on. This system could apply anywhere. It could be run over, it could be off a cliff or anywhere.
1: Let's hope the team are watching closely. They're really going to have to work together if they're going to successfully complete the challenge in less than the required 5 minutes.
0: Okay, team, are you ready?
2: Yep.
0: Let's go. Good contact there.
3: Yeah, so it's all started all right.
4: First of all, move your head back, in that right position, all right?
5: If you take a breath for me.
4: Yeah. Having difficulty breathing.
5: And breath again.
0: They've been in there for just on a minute.
3: Okay.
6: Can you breathe?
7: A bit slow getting the oxygen on there, aren't we?
0: So we're into 3 minutes now, and this is very good.
8: Ready, set, move.
0: I'm really impressed.
3: Everyone's working really well together.
0: That's very good.
1: Minutes are up and they've just made it.
3: So marks out of 10?
0: Oh, 9.5 I'd say.
3: Oh, fantastic. Yay. Well done. That's a definite pass.
0: Yeah. Definite pass, yeah.
1: Mullion School is awaiting their hero's return. They've all started gathering for an update from their head teacher.
9: Yeah, well, over the last 2 days, we've been fundraising in school. Thank you for a wonderful team. We've been doing that. And we have raised the grand total of £510.79.
1: Now for the moment they've all been waiting for.
3: Right, everyone, a big round of applause for the team and Lieutenant Commander Damage. Chris, can you let us know how they got on and if they passed the big challenge?
10: Yeah, they've done very well. We've taken them away over the last couple of days, put them through their paces for some of the basic training, working them up to some of the more technical elements of what we do. And overall, they've done very, very well.
11: Well, I originally was considering a career in the Navy. I was going to join the Wrens. In fact, my granddad was a physical training instructor in the Navy during the war. So to actually be part of the Navy, you know, 13 years later, after I qualified as a teacher, was great.
12: I'm looking forward to talking to the children about it. I'm looking forward to telling them about my adventures, actually. Teamwork, I'm going to, really talk to the children about teamwork, how Mr. Gibbons and Mrs. Bowman and I, but we had to rally around together at that car scene, the crash, and we had to work together, we had to be cool, we had to be calm, and I thought that was fantastic to be part of a team today. Really enjoyed it.
13: Personally speaking, I'm glad that it was us three. It was a real privilege to be with them. They helped me in certain areas. I'm sure I helped them in certain areas, and I think we just made a good team.

0: Welcome to the Big Challenge Big Match. We're taking three members of staff from Bishop Challoner Boys School in Tower Hamlets, East London, and setting them an equine challenge to help raise money for sport relief. We want them to train in the art of horse riding before attempting to play a match of the traditionally exclusive game of polo. In preparation for the big day, the staff will be introduced to the basic principles of horsemanship. They'll learn how to handle a polo stick and ball before being introduced to polo horses in anticipation of the big match. The question is, will they manage to score at a gallop or fall at the first hurdle? It's day one of the big challenge and the staff and pupils are having an assembly about raising money for sport relief. Before it ends, head teacher Phil Leyland has a surprise for the school.
1: Good morning, boys. You're here for a very special assembly today. Over the course of the time that we've been open since 2001, we have a very good track record of raising money for charity. This year, we're going to take it to a slightly different level. And three teachers from this school are going to take part in a challenge. To talk about that challenge, I'd like to introduce to you a star of children's TV, an Olympic champion. If I can introduce to you, Adi Adedepton.
2: What's up?
3: How you doing?
1: Hi, Adi. Nice to see you here.
2: Yeah.
1: I'd like to welcome Adi to the school. I believe you've got some exciting news for us.
2: Yes, I have. But before I let you know what it is, I need three members of your staff up here to help me out. So can we have a round of applause for Mrs. Bayliss? Welcome. And the second member of the team, Mr. Chinnery, round of applause. Ooh. Are you good? And the final member of the team, Mr. O'Halloran. So, your teachers have agreed to participate in a sporting challenge to raise money for sport relief. But they haven't got any idea of what it is, but just to give them a little help, I'm going to show you a clip.

0: I think it's really exciting. I've never ridden a horse before in my life.
1: I've done some riding when I was a kid, so I'm looking forward to relearning some skills, I hope.
2: There you go. So your challenge is a competitive game of horse polo. And in preparation for this, we're going to send you back to school, riding school, because you're going to need to learn horse gymkhana, which is a round of skill-based games that demands good horse control. So what's your horse control like?
0: I've never been on a horse in my life.
2: Any of you's been on a horse? I tell you what, a word of advice, no trotting, man. It's no good for geezers. Right, now, only once you've mastered the horse gymkhana will you be allowed to take part in the game of horse polo, where every point scored counts. So you ready for it?
0: Yeah.
2: Are you guys ready to make some serious cash for Sport Relief?
0: Yeah.
2: Okay, excellent. Let's do it. Round of applause for the teachers. Good luck.
3: I think it's a good challenge because none of them have done anything like this before, so they're going to have their wits about them, use anything they've learned before and see what comes out.
4: I think Mr. Halloran's going to be the best because he's a funny guy and he's my head of year.
1: I think a lot of my boys are laughing at me, the idea of me, 6'3" overweight Scouser on a horse, is making a lot of them laugh very loudly.
0: I've been on a camel and I've been on an elephant, but not on a horse before.
5: The last time I was on a horse was age 8, I think, and I think I was terrified and I probably ended up crying at that time as well, so it'd be good to get back on.
2: It's the beginning of the training programme and the staff arrive at Epsom Riding School in Surrey. On hand to introduce them to all things equestrian is riding instructor Louise Bailey.
6: I'm going to be looking after you for today, so let's go and see your horses.
7: James, you'll be riding Badger.
8: Standing here watching him's a bit daunting at the moment, but I'll be alright.
9: I think she's more worried about me than I am about her. I think I'd be worried if I wanted to pick someone my size up.
7: You'll be riding Chloe.
2: As this is Vicky's first time, she's a little apprehensive.
7: But that's your saddle, you'll be sitting on that. You have your stirrups which your feet will go in, and that's the bridle, and that will go on her head. Okay. And you have two things in your hands called reins,
0: yeah.
7: And you pull them to stop, mm-hmm. And you kick to go.
6: Okay guys, this is your instructor Tina.
10: Hello.
6: And she's going to be taking you for the lesson.
11: One, two, three, and over.
2: Knowing how to use the equipment as well as learning how to communicate with their horses will be crucial if the team are going to become competent riders. Whilst learning to ride, each member of staff will be accompanied by a leader to help guide their horse.
0: The first thing we did was just got used to being on the horse and had to go sort of steering the horse and trotting and walking. It just put a big smile on my face.
5: At first I was quite scared of the horses, I didn't want to get too close, and then by the end I just didn't want to go off.
12: Okay, let's ride a halt. Let's take those reins a little bit shorter. Good John, lovely position John, you're sitting really nicely. I said watch your leg John, take your leg off, that's it. While the horses are in halt, pop your hands on the front of the saddle, okay, and you're just very gently going to stand up and sit down. So if you're just pushing the weight down through the bottom of your leg, good, stand up and sit down. We're going to do that in the walk.
2: An integral part of riding is perfecting the sitting trot, easier for some than others.
9: It's like just being a kid again and just getting back and bouncing around. I suppose it's all about rhythm and counting beats, so being a maths teacher really helps.
2: Vicky, who's not a maths teacher, is finding a rhythm harder to achieve.
13: I couldn't quite get my balance right when I was trotting and getting the rhythm right, but hopefully with a bit more practice it will be fine.
5: Perfect horse. He's lazy, he's calm, you know, you have to really encourage him to walk on, but it just made it a lot easier for me.
12: Try not to pitch forward as you're coming out of the saddle. to try to push more down on the heel rather than the toe.
13: They've done really, really well. It's really hard to get someone riding in that length of time, and they've understood everything that they were taught, and they've got good basic control. Vicky just struggled a little bit with her rhythm. She's just tending to push her lower leg forward and her seat to the back of the saddle. John was excellent. He was very natural. He has a really nice leg position. He just got on with it and rode. He's done very, very well. And James too, he had very good natural rhythm as well.
8: Much better than I thought it was going to be. Once I relaxed, I think everything sort of came together. It wasn't perfect by any means, but yeah, it was just a lot better once I started to chill out a bit. It was fine.

0: guys. Let's get our horses warmed up a little bit after lunch.
1: The teachers have learnt the basics of horse riding, and now it's Louise's job to build up their confidence with a round of Gymkhana exercises.
2: Okay. A nice steady rising when you're ready.
1: The Gymkhana is a skill-based event that tests a rider's ability to perform a number of complicated moves and ride at different speeds.
2: Brilliant! That's really impressive, John. Well done. What I want you to do is to get your horse to walk on and stop over the pole with two of their legs in front of the pole and two of the legs behind the pole. John, off you go. So walking on. Now the secret is to keep nice steady walk and slow each leg down one at a time. So start to slow down.
1: John's horse has a mind of its own.
2: Let's have Chloe. And now.
1: After a shaky start, Vicky and her horse are doing well.
2: Okay, let's have Badger when you're ready.
1: But James's horse is still feeling lazy.
2: One more step. Yay, well done. And walk on. Good.
1: An intrinsic part of completing the Gymkhana is learning how to ride with one hand, and Louise has a good trick for helping

0: them achieve this.
1: Okay, now you're going to give your reins to your leaders. You have to trust them quite a lot because you can't stop now. I want everybody to put your hands on your hips. Good, that's it. Get your shoulders back, sit up nice and tall. Now your inside arm, which is your arm facing me, we need to slowly stick out like an airplane. Good, let's do some nice big circles backwards. That's it, get those shoulders crunching. Okay, go forwards to trot. So you put one hand on your hip. Good, put the other hand on your hip. Good, well done. Circle, Evelyn, good.
2: I enjoyed the trotting. It was a bit more formal than I ever did before. So I've learned tons this morning.
1: Whoop. Well done, and sitting trot and hold on. Sitting trot and hold on, brilliant. And take your reins up, well done. Okay, are you ready, James? Let's have one hand on your hip. Good, well done.
3: My favourite part of today would be doing the rising trot and actually seeming to get it right. Starting to feel a bit more like a pro, even though we're nowhere near it, but it made you feel a bit more special as you're doing it.
1: Now when we turn, in classical rising we do this, as you may have noticed. In polo, you do that, like driving a helicopter. See, that is very good, that is polo style all the way. Brilliant. Okay, are you ready, Vicky? Now try not to rely on her mane too much, because polo ponies don't have manes.
4: I can't believe how well we've done in such a short space of time, because we're probably only on the horses for a couple of hours. But I think we all will remember what we've learned, and hopefully tomorrow we won't fall off.
2: No aches and pains. I thought I would too. No more than normal after the day in school.
3: Can't wait to get back on. I would have stayed on if I could, even though it's getting a bit sore, but apart from that, looking forward to it.
1: They got on really well. From watching them, like this morning with Tina, I was thinking, oh, they're a bit wobbly, but then in the afternoon they were great. And once you get over the fear factor and get a bit more confident, especially using like one hand as well, because that's what they're going to have to do tomorrow. I think once they get on the horse, have a bit of a warm-up, I think they'll be okay.
0: It's day two of the big challenge. The team have learnt to ride, completed the Gymkhana, and now, after a good night's sleep at a nearby hotel, how are they feeling about the big match?
4: Personally, what I want to get out of it is to prove to myself that I can do something which would be quite difficult or scary for me and actually sort of achieve it. And that's also going to be a good example for the students, because they lack self-confidence, so it's good to prove to them that if I can do something really hard, then they can too.
3: I think seeing someone who kind of has a lot of fun at their expense and mocking them doing something that I'm clearly uncomfortable with, and then actually, you know, getting through the end of it and getting something out of it, I think they'll see that I'm not just, you know, the mean teacher who mocks them, but someone who genuinely, you know, does things for a reason and likes to get something out of it. So, you know, hopefully they'll take that from this.
5: It's just not to be afraid of trying something different, even though you've never done it before, you've had no experience whatsoever. I think maybe that's something you could take out of it.

0: It's Parents' Evening at Bruce Grove School in North London, and head teacher Geraldine Waterman and her deputy are at the door to welcome their guests.
1: At the first point of call, the parents have got to see a positive, smiling person, someone who they are able to approach. So both myself and my deputy are very proactive on that front.
2: It's in the top hall, that's right. Yes.
1: One of the key things when I came into the school was to open the school up to parents more, because it was an issue that the school didn't have an open door policy as far as parents were concerned. And there's a lot of research to suggest that the more you involve parents in their education, the better children do. We have the launch evening, and it's really to get as many parents in as we possibly can. We want to establish the fact straight away that it's a partnership between home and school. Could I just have your attention, ladies and gentlemen and children? Nice to see you all. Welcome to Bruce Grove. So it always usually starts quite formally. You know, you go through the things that you are pushing in that particular year. So this year, the skipping, the whole healthy school agenda. The school has bought every child in the school a skipping rope. And this is part of an attempt to make all the children more active at playtime. So they're being encouraged to do all sorts of skipping activities. Now, to get you a little bit active, we're going to, first of all, just do cross. It's called cross call. So you're going to cross one hand over to the other knee. And then if you want to be a little bit more active, we use our elbow and we cross over like this. Okay. So can I ask the children, who should know how to do it, and all the adults to stand up, please, and let's have a go. Okay? No sitting down allowed. Come on. Are we ready? Okay, we start with our hand, just our hands. Cross crawl. That's it. That's it. Okay, and now with our elbows. Okay, thank you. Just sit down, please. Thank you very much. And then they go and meet the teachers, and the teachers are able to sort of put forward what they're going to be doing during the year and push things like homework and the reading together and all of those kinds of things.
3: We do all change together, so if you know PE days, you know, they can like sort of make sure you've got your vest and things on, so like they're not exposing everything, or if they don't want to.
4: Yeah. When they do come home, okay, for you to write a little comment, just so I can check when they come back, okay, to see that one, you've read with them, and two, that we're basically on the same page, we're on the same wavelength.
5: We are split between this the next door classroom, my classroom, and there's two rooms. One room is used up there.
6: So do the children from the two different year five mingle?
5: They move around. Yes.
6: Oh right, that's good.
5: Yeah, they move around, and it takes a little while. And we start, you know, we put them in their groups, and we say, right, you go here and you go there. And after, you know, a while, they can do it automatically.
1: And it's a non-threatening act because you're not being asked to discuss your child in any kind of detail. It's unlikely that any specifics are going to be raised about your child's behaviour or any of those kinds of things. So parents generally enjoy that.
7: I was afraid. I was thinking, how are we going to battle the actual reading? How do I get her to learn to read? It's not all about memorising, you know. I thought, what is the key to understanding? And now that you're using this method, you know, for me it's fantastic. Honestly, it is.
8: There's a drama club. I'm not sure about a dance one.
9: Snake.
10: Good girl.
9: What's this?
10: Flower.
11: Year six is a really important year, as you know. It's their final year of primary school. And in May next year, they'll be doing SATs. So, you know, to that end, we're going to sort of step up in our demands on the children in terms of what we expect from them.
12: Right, in year six, I expect children to follow the rules of the school and the class. The class rules are displayed on the wall. They know the rules. They've actually signed a contract with me for good behaviour. They have to come to school regularly, pay attention in class, and not distract other children.
9: we have a high mobility, approximately 35% turnover a year. So we have almost a revolving door. There are children in and out the whole time. So unlike many schools, we have a high casual admission rate through the school year.
0: And the school's admission routine plays an important part in welcoming parents. Here, the nursery teacher and nursery nurse are off to make a home visit to a parent who wants a place at the school for her child.
9: In September, we set aside 2 to 3 weeks for those home visits to take place. Always 2 members of staff for safety reasons. When we visit you, we will give you your start date for the nursery, and that kind of seals it. So they know they can't start until that visit has happened.
10: Hello, come to do the visit.
9: Oh,
10: nursery?
9: Yeah.
10: Hello, is this Nora?
9: But also, the nursery teacher and nursery nurse get a sense of the family, how the child plays, the level of English acquisition.
10: I'm just going to go through a few things about Nuhan and the kind of things that she likes to do at home, anything she doesn't like, things that she's interested in. So if you could just give me a sort of little summary of the kind of things she likes.
6: Well, she's been to playgroup before.
10: Oh, so she has been to playgroup?
6: Yeah. And she used to go to a creche before that.
10: So she's been at home since then. Okay. Well, she seems all right. Is she... What sort of things is she interested in? What sort of things does she like to play with?
6: And she likes doing a lot of things, actually. We do a lot of stuff at home as well, like painting, play-doh.
10: Oh, so she has all of that at home.
6: Yeah,
10: that's brilliant.
6: We're creative.
10: Oh, that's great. Does she like going out? Any outdoor sports or...?
6: Yeah, the park.
10: She likes the park. Can I just ask if she's toilet trained, if she's wearing nappies at all now?
6: She's really good at that, yeah.
10: So she's not wearing nappies at all anymore?
6: No.
10: That's brilliant.
13: And your mouth?
10: And what language do you speak to her in?
6: We mainly speak Arabic at home, but she's caught English up from other kids.
10: Okay. Does she speak any much English at all? Does she always speak to you in Arabic?
6: Yeah.
10: Okay. No. But she speaks to her friends.
6: Some
10: phrases.
6: Or when she plays with Barbies a lot, and she talks to herself.
10: And she makes it up.
6: Any child, so it's a bit hard.
14: 1, 2, 3, 4, 5.
15: 5. This end.
14: 1, 7.
15: The 6.
14: 6, 7, 8, 9, 10.
15: Well done, good girl.
13: That went really well, didn't it?
16: She's really confident with the puzzle. Difficult in English pronunciation with the different items. But she knew it in Turkish and she knew what to do with it.
13: Well, she was drawing those faces and saying all the names in English, nose and what have you, wasn't she?
16: And then again, she could count off things, so she could use them.
0: At Bruce Grove, they're also happy for parents to come into the school during the day.
9: At 8:45, my deputy or I go into one of the Key Stage 1 or the Key Stage 2 playgrounds.
17: Just stay all and come over to our line now, that's it.
9: But also, we go out and engage with the parents. We chat to the parents, ask them how they are. If there's a problem, they might come and talk to us about it at that time. Some of the parents will then come in with the children, particularly with the younger children.
17: Good morning.
9: And we positively encourage that in reception, that they come in and maybe join in with the games. Some of the parents, because we do have an issue with children coming in late, will then bring their children in slightly late, a few minutes late. But we try to encourage them to come in and to get involved. Obviously, schools have to be mindful of health and safety issues, and when you have the children in the building, you do have to secure the school against wandering adults. But the reality of most schools at the beginnings and ends of the day is there is an expectation that some parents are going to come in and out. So we accept that, but there are members of staff who are designated out on the corridors at those times, so that if we see anybody that we think doesn't fit with any of our children, something would be done to stop it. And that children are obviously safe because there are adults, other school adults about, and the children would know to go to those school adults.
0: And after school, a social event for parents.
9: The social occasion was to try and promote the Parent Teacher Friend Association, but also to relaunch the Parent Council for this year.
18: to this evening is basically so that we can expand our association, because it's very small at the moment. And also we're a lot of cultures within the school, so it's nice to sort of open it out and get the other parents involved.
1: Thank you for coming this evening. This is a very informal gathering, because we're trying to get new members for our Parent Teachers Friends Association. There are two parents here, Dina and Sarah. They would like to take names, because the more people that help, the more ideas we have, the better able we will be able to give you what you want from the school. So please join. So enjoy yourselves, but don't forget to give your names to Dina or Sarah, okay?
18: Right, I just want you to explain to the ladies here what the PTFA is all about, which is what I explained to you earlier. And explain to them that we feel that it's really important that we have parents from different cultural backgrounds, like Turkish and Somali and whatever, so that we can learn about every culture and make it fun and raise money for the school and the children.
12: It brings home into the school and parents become friendly with each other, and the school is not such a sort of no entry place, not a place where you just drop your children off. It becomes a second home.
19: We need someone from each class, we need one parent.
18: With the parent council, it's opening the opportunities to run English classes, you know, whatever they choose. Why don't you become the class representative? Because for the parent council, because then you can do these. We can do workshops on photography or do things on sports.
20: Okay, but mostly I have a little child.
18: That's fine, they're welcome. So you bring them.
20: Okay.
18: By being a member of the parent council, we're giving these ideas to the school, and then they can put these into place for us.
0: It's also something teachers are invited to join.
19: Well, just really to sit on, and so that we've got staff on side, obviously, to help with the behind the tuck, to help pulling the parents in, because you see them day in, day out. And just views and ideas that you're covering in school that we could maybe do a function on of an evening and things like that.
21: It's more or less an open door policy here, you know, and if we can't see them, we arrange times where we can. So, and we're just stepping up, making it a more sociable event, not just like education-wise, you know, sort of just getting parents involved in school a bit more.
9: It's developed in a much, much more informal way than we had thought. And I think if we'd probably pursued this very formal, you've got to meet every half term as a parent council, it probably would have ground to a halt and we wouldn't have got anywhere with it. So we've embarked rather on these few parents who are quite active coming to tell us what other parents want.
22: Shut. Shut, good.
23: Fish.
0: And these are some of the wide range of classes and activities provided at Bruce Grove to involve parents in the life of the school.
24: What language do they speak in your country?
25: Mine is Turkish and Kurdish.
24: Okay.
26: And instead of that, they've got a broken heart.
27: And it all happens so fast.
26: So destructive.
28: Nothing, I'm not going to be there.

0: Bruce Grove School in North London is always open and welcoming to parents. Head teacher Geraldine Waterman and her staff are particularly active in involving parents in the life of the school. Whether by mass exercises at a parents' evening, or by welcoming them into the school at the start of the day.
1: Fundamentally, we believe at Bruce Grove Primary that the education process is a partnership between home and school. And if the partnership is good, things run smoothly and children perform better at school. So that's the first thing. So we are prepared to invest the time in getting parents involved. So yes, we do allow the parents in the morning. So not all of the parents come in. We also set a lot of our workshops and activities at 9:10, so we've got them in already, so we hold on to them.
0: In fact, there's a full programme of activities and events for parents at the school every morning throughout the week.
1: Some of the ways you get parents involved are not perhaps the ways initially that you would have thought of directly about academic matters, because some parents are very reticent about crossing the threshold of the school.
2: Guys, I don't want this. At home, your own privacy, your business. In here, all I want is elbows working.
3: This is Kamla. She looks after the children, and the children play while we work.
1: One of the issues that was raised by members of the Parent Council was that many of the Somali parents wanted an English as an additional language class.
4: What I'd like you to try and do is do it in the way the children will do it in their lessons. So they will point.
1: We decided to release one of our teachers to do the English as an additional language class because she's a strong literacy teacher.
4: Okay, so they say I wish I could win the lottery. Rush. I'm in a hurry, I'm in a rush.
3: So can you read these words for me?
4: Shut, good.
5: Sheep. Fish. Dish. Wish. Rush. Bush.
3: Very good. Let's see if you can write them.
4: Good.
3: Generally speaking, the parents need help with their writing. Some of the parents are quite adept at making themselves understood, but when they write something, the grammar is poor, the vocabulary is not always very extensive, and presentation is not good. And a lot of the parents want to go on to get jobs, to write application forms. When their children are older, they want to get back into the job market. So I combine handwriting, phonics, word building, reading, comprehension, and some speaking and listening. All right, these are the sounds. The children say the sounds, so we will do the same, okay?
1: The parents particularly liked it because they recognised a lot of the things that were coming home with their children. So they were learning English in that format themselves, but they were also getting a bird's eye view, if you like, of what their children were doing in the classroom and why they were bringing back these cards and the kinds of books that they were bringing home.
3: It's just a sound, just...
6: You want to read their story?
7: My spelling was very good when I am coming here, but I can see now he's improving. And the confidence I get how to speak, before I couldn't speak. Even if I know I was shy, but now I get the confidence.
8: 5, 10, 15, 20.
1: It's actually my numeracy coordinator who runs the session.
8: And I might ask you why you think that's 25.
9: It's in the medium.
8: That's right, it's in the middle.
9: Yeah,
8: excellent.
9: Yeah.
10: Pairs of numbers that add to

0: 10.
1: So now a pair is two numbers that make 10.
0: So,
1: yes. Five and five.
2: It's to help parents to understand what we teach and how we teach it, the methods behind it, how they can help their children at home to achieve the best and do well in school.
1: Don't forget, you can add numbers in any order. Okay,
3: so she understands the different levels the children are taught at, and she was able to explain to the parents what the expectations in different year groups would be.
2: Children should be able to know those. And the earlier you know them, the better.
4: After reception, this.
2: This one, in year one. Yeah. I know by heart all pairs of numbers with a total of 10. So in year one, we expect every child to be able to do those. And we hope and expect that parents are going to help their children to learn their targets and to be able to use them and fulfil them. In our reception and year one, if I pass you the bag up, you can have a look at some. Number fans are used for children to work out answers. So if you are asking them to do this and they show you a whole bunch of numbers, you think that child doesn't understand.
3: Our thinking originally was that with modern maths, a lot of the parents didn't understand it, didn't understand why children didn't write things down, certainly didn't understand why they didn't do the vertical calculations, that most things were done horizontally, didn't understand why most things were done verbally. So we thought we would tackle that. And she would show them things like how we use number lines and how we use 100 squares to do a lot of calculations these days. And she would show them the sort of thinking behind why they write lots of things horizontally now rather than vertically, and also to encourage them not to show them the way that they were shown when they were at school, because it actually doesn't help the children.
5: Their name, their country, and how many children they've got.
3: It is very much based on communication and speaking, rather than taking it from, yes, we need to learn how to speak, but we're also going to simultaneously, like you do with children, learn to write as well.
0: Good. Where are you from? Well done. How many children do you have? Well done. I have two children. Well done. Keep practicing. You're doing very well.
6: And how long have you lived in this country?
7: 6 years.
8: My child name
9: is... How old are you?
8: How old are you? I'm 33 years old.
6: How old are you?
3: The person who runs it is not a teacher, but one of the Haringey adult learning workers.
6: Well done.
5: I want you, Gulsum, can you show me on the map where Turkey is?
10: Okay.
11: England,
10: living
11: here.
10: Good.
11: Yeah.
10: I live Istanbul.
5: Okay. Istanbul is up here, Russia. Yes. What language do they speak in your country?
11: Much is Turkish and Kurdish.
5: Okay. What do you speak? What language?
11: Polish.
5: Polish.
11: This neighbour, yeah?
5: Yes, neighbour. What's it? Neighbour. Yeah. German. German. Good. Welcome, Gulsum. Your country is called Poland. And your language is
11: Polish.
5: Well done. Polish.
3: The parents are encouraged to bring the kinds of things that they might be having problems with outside in the outside world, about how you fill in forms, what you do when you go to the post office, what would happen if you had to contact the police, how you get your income support, how you fill in free school dinner forms, all those kinds of things are dealt with.
1: Do you want to just sit down for now and then we'll join in? Okay, so now we're going to go through the emotional changes that happen through puberty for children.
8: Jurnara can is in love.
3: Mental health service offer speakeasy for parents sessions to schools if they wish to take them up. And I asked a few members of the parent council, did they think that this might be appropriate for us to do? And they said yes. They thought lots of parents found

0: talking about sex education and relationships quite difficult.
1: And instead of that, they've got a broken heart.
2: And it all happens so fast.
1: So destructive.
2: So fast. And would you like to add to yours?
3: My one's got empty stomach now.
2: Any eating disorders going on for this young
3: person? He's got sweaty palms. Oh, they're wet dreams, that's why.
2: You should have a sheet now with body parts on them. So you've got female genitalia parts. So on the sheet opposite, if you could just write some of the names, just slang names or names that your children might use when they're talking to you or their friends, or that maybe you use when you were younger.
4: That's in your language.
5: Yeah, translated it means little birdie. Don't know why they would want to call it that.
4: That's a twee.
2: Do you
5: understand
2: the question?
5: You've got more names for it than that, I'm sure.
6: Yeah, we're hoping to become more confident in teaching our children about sexual education, body changes and things like that, puberty. And that's basically what's behind all of this. Because so many different cultures and they've all got different ways of teaching their children, and if we can learn off of each other and also from what she's teaching us as well, then hopefully we'll be able to do it without scaring the kids off. Which is what happened to a lot of us, we all got scared. But yeah, that's basically it. And have a laugh, I suppose.
2: So if we could now look in your four boys' leaflet, you'll find the diagram. And if you could try and fill it out on this sheet here.
0: They're doing all sorts of things about sex education and relationships, but they're also relating it back to the kind of personal, social and health education that we do in school. And they will be looking at the documentation that we use in school as well.
7: But exactly how does welcoming and involving parents in this way benefit the school?
0: One of the biggest knock-on effects it has for a school is that we have very, very few hostile parents. I would say that's the key. If there is a problem, and I can think of one that there was this morning, that in other schools might have turned into quite a difficult situation, the parent came in immediately to talk to me. And although she was very upset about what had happened, she came in to talk to me and she assumed that it would be resolved. And then she came back and thanked me later in the day. And I do think that that's the biggest knock-on effect it has. That if you open your doors, you are welcoming to parents, you invite them in, you engage with what they want. When things don't go the way they should, and that's going to happen in all schools at some point with some parents and children, they are much more likely to engage with you in a positive fashion and resolve the issue rather than come in shouting and screaming at you. And also, even the parents who don't come in, and there's a large amount of parents who can't for various reasons or don't want to for various reasons, what they hear from the parents who do is that the place is positive and they will listen to you, and you can go in and sort out your problems with the staff without causing a scene or making things difficult.

0: I've threatened someone with the scissors. I badly hurt a girl. Then they just said, well, he has to go.
1: Yeah, Jack was having big difficulties in school, disrupting lessons. I mean, he'd be throwing things.
2: Got your shoes on yet, Jack?
1: Hitting other children, crawling under tables, screaming rages. I'd get phone calls from school, nearly every day, for me to come and collect Jack. I was just so confused, you know, why is this happening at school and it's not happening at home? And it was just really frustrating.
0: I've had loads of chances. I shouldn't have had loads of chances, but then they just said, well, he has to go.
3: Jack was excluded for 18 months. Now he's back in school. This is the story of how he achieved it. The NHS Marlborough Education Centre in London works with families of excluded children and those at risk of exclusion. Last year, Jack and Lorraine came here four mornings a week with children from different London schools and their parents. The centre works with groups of families together to tackle severe behaviour problems, a technique that can also be used within schools. Neil Dawson is one of the founders of this approach. The morning starts with schoolwork.
4: They do have a basic faith and experience that children can change. When we get children referred to as like Jack, that's the standard sort of report that we would expect to see, where schools and teachers have done all that they can to try and help. And parents have often got to the end of their tether and trying to sort things out. So everybody's very frustrated. Often parents and teachers are at loggerheads with each other. Parents may be thinking it's the school's fault for not sorting things out well enough, or teachers thinking it's the parents who are not doing their job well enough. So we get in the middle of there and trying to look at it in a different way, trying to look for resources really in the family, rather than seeing the problem in the family, seeing the family are the one people who are going to bring about the solutions.
5: Okay, Mustafa.
3: Parents and children discuss together each pupil's behaviour before returning to school in the afternoon.
6: Can you show on George so your mum can see?
7: Mum's fine.
3: The discussion is led by Neil and Brenda McHugh, who developed this approach.
8: So let's move on to Jack.
3: All the children have individual behaviour targets. Jack is telling the group his behaviour scores from the day before.
0: Today I think I've achieved 4. No comments.
8: Hey, well done. Well done, Jack.
4: So how's Jack doing at the moment as far as you're concerned?
9: He's doing all right, actually. He seems to have really settled down. It's only been a...
1: Initially, going to the Marlborough was awful. I was very nervous. I felt very intimidated because they like you to pass comment and, you know, try and help other people's children. I found it very difficult to suggest things about other people's children. I wasn't comfortable with people telling me what I should be doing with Jack. I found it very, very difficult to do that.
4: What changes have you done with Jack? How do you think Jack's changed?
7: Well, not calmer.
9: No, what change have I made, or what changes?
4: Both
9: Jack?
4: Of you, both of you. No?
9: What change have you made?
4: To start with, she would be keen to defend his position, but that changed quite quickly, so that Lorraine very rapidly became somebody who was very interested in trying to help him to change his behaviour and acknowledge some of the things she hadn't been doing.
9: He is a lot calmer, he doesn't get angry as much.
1: You realise that talking with other parents and other parents' point of view and the way they respond to different behaviours does help you, and does help you, the way you speak to your own child. So it definitely helps having everyone sharing, their experiences and sharing their problems together.
6: The targets should be slightly different to the normal ones.
9: Yeah.
6: The consequences.
3: At the end of each day, parents are expected to give consequences for behaviour at school.
9: I've got a lot tougher with him. And I do stick, and do now stick to the consequences. I wouldn't say I did always. And I keep you in, which is the one you hate the most, isn't it?
6: We get rid of that argument that quite often happens between home and school, where home says, well, I'm not punishing him. That's something that happened in school. That's not my job. I don't ask school to punish when he doesn't make his bed in the morning, so why should I punish if he's not good with his teacher? It puts an end to that, because these are jointly constructed targets, which are there to help the child change his pattern or her pattern. And so the deal is that when the child comes home, if they've scored well, they get some kind of appreciation from the family. If the pattern has re-emerged during the day, there needs to be some consequence to that, and it has to happen that night.
1: In the beginning, you know, that you would say, right, well, you've got a couple of twos this week, you have got to have a consequence, you're grounded, you cannot go out to play. But then you'd get home and Jack would be just constantly, please, begging, absolutely begging. And in the end, you just give in. And you're like, well, go on then, go out. Okay, just for a bit of peace and quiet, you can go out. But then that doesn't work because then they know you're going to keep on giving in. So you really have to get tough. You have to give consequences and mean them.
6: What happens in the mutual support in the group is that parents give each other strength. They will do things outside the group, say, you know, if he's being difficult, call me, or I'll come round. So mini communities of support are set up, quite often with families who have not had that much support within their own family, so they

0: can be effective and carry out what they say.
1: You say it in the group here, you're going to do this. You've got to carry it through. You can't not do it because you've got to come in the next day and say, oh, I've never done that. So you've got to carry it through. Once I've said it, he knows now that I mean it because I've got to come in here the next day.
2: Not only do parents support and advise each other, but the children too.
3: Mustafa's got an answer.
4: You say you always make trouble. When you should listen to advice what your mum's saying. When she says listen.
2: After a few months attending the Marlborough, both Lorraine and Jack had begun to change.
3: For Jack, his tantrums started to reduce. So they became less frequent, less intense. He started to be able to talk about his own behaviour, which is again is a big move for a boy who may have been more in the acting out style. And he was able to think about what he wanted to do differently. So he was talking, and his mother was talking to him about what she expected. But at the same time, she was firming up.
5: So I had to diet to change a lot before Jack did. I had to become a parent again, not just trying to be Jack's friend and trying to get on his level with him wasn't working. I had to take control and show Jack that I was in control because he was ruling.
2: Marlborough staff are now encouraging both primary and secondary schools to use the centre's multi-family group approach within schools. At All Souls Primary School in London, Brenda McHugh has set up a group which she runs alongside school staff. The in-school approach is less intensive. It's once a week and deals with behavioural issues at an early age. But it has some valuable advantages.
6: I mean, I've heard parents say, I used to be a teacher's worst nightmare. And what I did was I decided I had to stop being against the teachers and I actually had to get to support them. Being able to get those parents who felt very alienated, not just from their child's class or that school at the moment, but maybe from education since they were in school. So to be able to get those parents on board to become part of the heart of the school, where they are actually now talking to other parents, taking away the idea that to talk to teachers or to come into school and talk about your worries as a parent is a scary thing to do. That actually school is a helpful place for parents and there is a true partnership where you look at the difficulties, you look at what's happening with your child and you make changes.
7: But I love these ideas.
2: Brenda runs the family group with the school's learning mentor. As at the Marlborough Centre, teachers draw up behaviour targets for each child and award scores daily.
7: Jessie, would you like to tell us how your targets have been this week?
8: Jessie continues to try hard and is listening well on the carpet. She's not always putting her hand up before she speaks, but she usually does what she's asked to the first time. Well, Jessie was having quite a few problems last year. I wasn't really aware at first how bad it was. I got a letter home saying that she'd been sent to the headmaster's office twice in 2 days and things were really bad. I saw it as almost, not a punishment, but as like a, we're doing something wrong, we need to be in an extra help environment. But after a couple of sessions, I felt that it was less serious and more relaxed. Being able to know what's going on is so nice, you know, to actually have it on paper. This is how Jessie's been today. Because it can be, you know, you cannot go up to a teacher every day and say, tell me about my child and demand a parents' evening every week. You can't do that, they're too busy.
9: If you consider that you're leaving your child six and a half hours every day in the care of someone, it's good that you have a dialogue and know what's going on. Also in dealing with the child, in the child's basic development, I would think, you know, that the teacher should understand if there's something specific going on with a child, by being aware, they can deal with it a lot better. I think it's useful in the sense that you get to listen to other people's opinions. For instance, if I had a problem with Nathaniel and one of the parents would say, okay, well, how would you deal with that? They might give me another angle to look at it in which to deal with it that I wouldn't have thought of before. So, yeah, the sharing of information is really useful, yes.
8: We can do it like that.
9: From last year to this year, it's very, very different. And I know that lots of things have changed in her life. But she seems to love school now. She loves learning. She's still herself.

0: but she's definitely benefited from being here.
1: One of the good things about a project like this is it can continue to roll. So you have an initial group, which can be difficult to get started, but once you have that established and you have parents who see the benefits of coming to the group, who see how their children are doing better at school, are behaving better at home, they can then feed that information on to the new generation of parents who are coming in as the group develops.
2: After over a year at the Marlborough Centre, Jack is at last back in school. But it's taken months to find one willing to take him.
3: It's always a challenge, really, to how to persuade teacher colleagues that change is possible. And sometimes quicker than people expect.
2: Okay. Finally, Jack found a place at Churchill Gardens Primary School.
4: I had a frank discussion with Jack when he started, and his mum and dad were there, and we had a discussion, and I said to him at the time that, you know, we didn't want him in school because of what we knew about him, but also I then went on to explain to him that we'd heard different things from the Marlborough, and this was his chance to see how things went, and he could use, you know, my office as an escape if he needed to get out or scream. I understood that it was hard. But he has been absolutely brilliant, and I am really pleased with how he's a lot better behaved than most a lot of children at school. So he has done really well.
5: I really like going back to school. I do lovely work. I have a great teacher, which I met Anson, said he's one of the nicest, and I've got one of the nicest classes in the whole school.
6: Going to the Marlborough and learning to give consequences for certain behaviours has helped enormously. Absolutely enormously. That's been the main thing, is giving consequences for bad behaviour. So that then Jack knows, you know, if he's had a difficult time, certain things will happen and he won't be able to do certain things.
5: Yes.
4: I think it's really important that the parents are involved and there's actually a discussion openly about, because quite a lot of the time it's the school and at home are a separate entity and the behaviour of a child at home is different than what the behaviour is at school. So to actually sit and have the opportunity to talk about what's good and bad and what happens in school and outside of school, and gives the parents chances to talk to other parents, it makes them feel also they're not by themselves, they're not alone.

แบบนี้ใช่ไหมครับคือการทำความดีด้วยหัวใจ

0: Worth the Trip features a wide variety of out-of-school activities and offers practical advice on how to organise and get the best out of school trips. Coming up, Tom Barrett takes his Year 6 pupils to the Galleries of Justice in Nottingham to explore the history of crime and punishment from the 1500s to the present day.
1: We won't hit them, we won't hit them.
0: And we join St Michael's Primary School on their three-day trip to the Robin Wood Activity Centre in Todmorden.
2: I think the Galleries of Justice is a valuable kind of educational visit for my class because it links really nicely with our local history, and it's a fantastic building and place to sort of go and sort of an experience really.
3: So we've got crime and punishment between 10:15 and 11:30, and then we've got reform school, and then we've got Victorian children on trial. We're going to be having these mock trials where we're going to be part in this kind of courtroom and we're going to be recreating what has happened in the past. And some people may have to say a few things, and I want to make sure that we just make sure we give it our best effort. Amanda's photocopying some scripts at the moment, which we may have to use, okay? So we're going to have to make sure we...
2: Taking children off sort of campus, I suppose, is always a worry. I think whenever you go and however many you take, I mean, you're always, as a teacher, it's a natural concern and you're constantly sort of aware of what's going on and where the children are and how many children you've got and how many you haven't, and it is always a concern.
3: What you need to do for me is I'd like you to go to the toilet and come back and put your coats on and sit down at your desk.
2: It's really important that any teacher, well, at least one teacher, has a chance to go and see the venue before they take their children. I wouldn't envisage anybody taking a class of 30 children to a place they'd never been before. Even if it is sort of led and sort of you know, the people there actually kind of guide you around, even so.
0: Even with the most careful planning, problems can arise. Unfortunately, Tom has left something on the bus.
4: So I'm going to ring school to get the number of the bus company to get them to come back, and hopefully it won't be too far into Nottingham.
3: Hi, it's Tom. The bus driver's driven off with the box that we need, and I need to get him back. The box, yeah, of resources that we need.
0: Tom was unable to contact the bus driver and will have to organise extra worksheets at the venue.
3: I mean, is there a way that we could obviously use what we've photocopied for my group this afternoon and,
5: oh, yes,
3: and Sarah
5: course,
3: can
5: yes.
3: just use?
5: Yeah, that's fine.
2: It's as the class teacher involved with the whole, I mean, looking after the 30 of my children, it varies in stress levels, I think. The stressful parts are just ensuring everything is running, really.
6: So what's going to happen now is I'm going to take you all into court, and we're going to witness a court case from the early 1830s that involves a man called George Beck. But unfortunately, George Beck's been dead for quite some time now, so what we need is somebody to volunteer to play George Beck in the dark today. So Sarah in the yellow, would you like to play George for us today? Now we'd also...
0: The pupils witness a trial of their classmates in the original Victorian courtroom.
7: So for the record, are you guilty or not guilty?
8: No.
0: The unhappy volunteer is sentenced and sent down to the cells.
7: Before we have you taken from your cell, taken outside to a site of public execution, where you'll be hanged by your neck until you are dead, and may the Lord have mercy upon your soul.
9: Yeah.
10: There's two ways for everyone to go down here. You know it's nice for thieves and murderers, because thieves have got a bit of a chance while they're down here, OK?
9: Yes.
10: You have to pay me 7 shillings, which is about a month's wage, or pocket money, OK? And that will get you a nice cell. If you're a murderer, you don't get a choice. You go downstairs to the pits, which is a very dark place. Dark cave, there's no light down there. And also, you know something that's very disgusting is, there's also no toilets, so you have to go over the floor. Now then, shift out my way a bit. Follow me.
0: After their visit with the jailer, the pupils are hauled off to the women's jail to experience the harsh realities of prison life.
11: Welcome to the ladies' prison. The year is 1856. When you enter the prison, your clothes will be taken away from you and you'll be issued with a uniform. But first you're going to have a bath. You bath over there in the corner.
2: As soon as you kind of arrive, you're on somebody else's premises, really. And basically they know it better than me. You know, and even though I'm kind of looking after my children, obviously I'm fully responsible, you're kind of handing over what they're actually going to be doing to them.
12: You, smile, I can't hear you.
5: What was your crime to society?
8: Killing.
5: Oh, really?
9: Who did you kill?
0: As part of the Victorian experience, the pupils journey back to the strict regime of a reformatory school and stony-faced Mrs. Price.
12: Children should be seen and most certainly not heard.
9: Do that. You got some chalk? And it's a plus sign. Come on, think! Shh. Is he right?
13: Yes, he's right.
14: What do you want to say about that? That needs.
0: The pupils and Tom
3: What have we got here then?
0: Are given the opportunity to reenact the trials of real-life child criminals and get an insight into the darker side of Victorian society.
15: Not guilty.
16: Your Honour, Miss Bellamegan says that she is not guilty. May I call the first witness?
3: Yes.
2: It was a really valuable day, and I think the children have got so much out of it in terms of their experience. I think the way that they presented the history really brought it to life. They had like live actors doing the different things and talking to the children, the way they were so involved with the sort of scenes and things. It was a really valuable day.
0: There are many similar trips available around the country. For example, The Dungeon in New York offers a unique combination of real history, horror and humour, bringing gruesome goings-on back to life. The dungeons are not suitable for children under the age of 8. A visit to the Clink Prison in London offers a good knowledge base for students studying crime and punishment in medieval and Tudor times. Ruthin Jail in Clwyd offers custom guided historical tours and explores the changes in attitudes over the centuries to crime and the treatment of those who break the law. The Toll House Museum in Great Yarmouth compares life in a Victorian prison to the experience of modern-day inmates. Richard Makin's Year 6 pupils from St Michael's Primary School in Warwickshire are on a 3-day activity trip in rural Lancashire.
17: We travelled for what, 3.5 hours, haven't we? And where are we now?
13: Robin Woods.
17: Are we a little bit excited?
13: Yes.
17: Quite a bit excited?
13: Yes.
17: Looking forward to the next 3 days?
13: Yes.
18: We've been coming to Robin Wood for a number of years now, and we keep coming back because it's a very well organised establishment. Teachers have a large amount of responsibility taken off them with the sort of qualifications of the people here. The equipment here is good, the facilities are fantastic, and the report back we get from the children is always very, very positive. So it's like, can we go again? Can we go again? So, and the teachers that have come over the years, always desperate to come too. So it's the complete package.
17: Right then, so you two girls, come round here. You were the leaders of Point A.
18: These trips sort of provide the facilities that schools don't have with the instructors, the equipment, the scenery, the backdrop, that gives the children the opportunity to get out and do stuff that they wouldn't normally do.
17: What's going to happen is that's going to sit on top of these rocks and keep that stable, and therefore that's going to keep that on, that one's going to keep that on and so forth. You've got these massive ones here keeping it all down.
19: Right at the start, there's an introductory meeting, one meeting with the course manager and the teachers, where the teachers can talk through particular requirements of their group. And then there's a meeting with the course manager and the children, going through a few of the safety rules, the fire drill. We go through all of that at the start.
20: Have they told you that the piranhas are real?
13: Yeah.
20: Great.
0: The centre is in a magnificent hillside setting. The hill walk is the first activity.
21: It's like in at the deep end, all raring to go, sitting on the bus, getting excited, and I'm right, up a mountain.
17: And now our next part, see what's happened to G there? See, it's a nice big bend.
20: Yeah,
22: and then match slightly, so that's the right way around.
20: So, yeah, that's the bend. Ooh. So our next letter's I.
0: The second day starts with a short journey to the canal where the group will go canoeing. Qualified instructors take the session and offer advice throughout.
21: with outdoor adventurous activities, there's always the risk of something happening. It's you're out there in the countryside, you're out on the lake, or you're in a canoe, and ultimately you could fall and you could get wet. The instructors made it very clear to the children that the second that that was going to happen, they knew what to expect.
10: That's it, boys. You're going to crash.
15: The rest is still bad, then.
18: Lean it. What? Hey, it's Hawaii 5-0 all over again. Well done, that's really good. It's really good, keep going. You kind of watch the blade putting in flat. Yeah, doing it together. It's all right, we won't hit. Safety is the top issue. We're obliged to write risk assessments for trips. The great thing about activity centres in general now is that because of the nature of the paperwork, that the centres are producing their own very detailed risk assessments that have been thoroughly scrutinised by all the experts. And so when it comes to taking children caving, for example, they've got caving experts in to write the risk assessment.
1: And you can see where we walked yesterday, down when we walked along the cliff, we have to keep to the right, we came down the cliff down that side and all the way down the valley down there. That's superb. Really high up, aren't we?
0: At the end of the day, the pupils take part in an archery session. With expert coaching, they can develop their skills and put what they've learnt into practice in tournaments and challenges.
15: Yeah, it's been great. There's lots of fun activities to do. They've all been good so far. We've got some more this afternoon and tomorrow, so still going to be good.
4: When you're at school, you just have to get your head down and work, but here, you can have fun.
21: My advice to anybody who's organising this for the very first time is it's, you're not doing it by yourself. It's not a one-person show, you know. You need to get a team together to do it and take on the responsibility and just go out there and let the centre take the responsibility. Read the risk assessments very carefully and make sure you're happy with everything that's going to go on. Make sure the parents are informed, ultimately, and the children informed, so that they know exactly what is going to be expected of them and what they're going to do. At the end of it, it's a very uplifting experience. You need to go and enjoy it. I use the word relax tentatively in the sense that you're never going to relax while you have 40 children that you're responsible for over the course of a few days. But you can relax in an environment where you know that there is people here who are qualified to deal with every eventuality.
0: There are many activity centres around the country catering for school groups. The Ackers Activity Centre, located 2 miles from Birmingham City Centre, offers a wide range of outdoor pursuits, including climbing, canoeing, kayaking and archery. Finborough Hall in Suffolk offers a variety of activities, including quad biking, fishing and camping. Colshot Activity Centre at Fawley in Southampton offers a number of exciting water and land-based activities, including a climbing complex and indoor dry ski slope. The Glamara Centre in Borrowdale in the Lake District National Park offers a multi-purpose venue for outdoor adventure. PGL Activity Centres across the country provide a host of challenging indoor and outdoor activities.

0: Coming up in today's programme, Leicester school children travel back in time to take a lesson from the Victorians, learn about inflation, and get their hands dirty as apprentices.
1: To many people, the word museum conjures up images of regimented rows of glass cabinets containing crusty old exhibits. In reality, that image is often as much a part of history as the artefacts the museums contain. The Iron Bridge Gorge in Shropshire is a rich place for innovative museums. In 18th century Britain, Iron Bridge was at the centre of the Industrial Revolution, and the Great Iron Bridge itself was a bold symbol of the age. Now, the area has been designated a World Heritage Site, and there are no fewer than 10 separate attractions within the space of 6 square miles, offering workshops and hands-on activities. But today's trip is to Blist's Hill, one of the largest open-air museums in Britain.
2: What we've done is created a small industrial village, small town, aimed at about the end of the 19th century. And it's got all those things you'd expect from a small town. The foundry, as we've got here, and a bank, and we've got a pub, of course, that you'd need. Further down the road, we have a candle factory. Candles, very important, of course, in the mining industry. Opposite that, a sawmill, very important for making wheelbarrows and industrial equipment you need for your jobs. All the sorts of services you expect to keep a small economy busy.

0: Year 5 from Knighton Fields Primary School, with their teacher Claire James, are visiting Blisk's Hill Vicar Town in the Ironbridge Gorge.
1: We chose to go to Ironbridge because we've been doing a topic over the past term on Victorians, and we've been doing sort of lots of research and looking at different aspects of Victorian life, and we wanted to go somewhere where they could have a practical hands-on experience and sort of see for themselves how life was in Victorian times.
2: Which one's this one? Have a look up. No, have a look up, see what it says. Can you read it, Corey? The chemist, well done. And you can give the lady in the chemist a wave, look, say hello.
3: Wow. The man's making some.
2: Yeah. So they didn't have mass-produced machines. Come and have a look over here, guys.
1: It was just a really good chance for them to practically see what life would have been like, and to talk about and compare it to what life for them is like now and how things are completely different. And they came out with lots of comments really about how, wow, I can't believe they had that, and I can't believe it was like that.
4: Well, this is Lloyds Bank, and banks deal with money, and so do we. These are the four coins that we use here in our Victorian town, and the basic coin is the penny. Round Britannia, it says one penny. This is the halfpenny, which is half the penny. You can see it's half its size, and a farthing.
0: Ryan Foster
4: is
0: used to work in a real life
4: bank. Quarter of a penny.
0: Now he plays the role of Mr. Devey, manager of the Victorian Bank.
4: Now, if you want to spend our token money in our Victorian town, we need an exchange rate to take you back 105 years. So for every £1, 100 pennies you give me, I'm going to give you 2.5 Victorian pennies. Tap and take me. That's a good deal, isn't it?
1: The children had a chance to go into the shops and talk to the shopkeepers and find out about what they did. And they pitched it brilliantly for the children in terms of the stories that they told them and the ways that they went about life. Wow, is that exciting? Okay. Say good morning. When you go in, say good morning.
0: Good morning. Christine White runs the sweet shop, which is full of Victorian delights.
5: The selection that we've got from the real warm, we've got the humbugs, and we've got troach drops, things for the throat. But we've also got the nice sweetie sweets, which are strawberries and cream, fizzy fish, rhubarb and custard, blackberry and apple. So we have a wide selection. But one of the most popular is the very sweet, sugary sweet, which is the sugar kaline.
0: The sweet shop is a fun place, but it does have a serious educational purpose.
5: So we explain to children that today they can go in a sweet shop and with their money they can just buy what they want. In Victorian times, they didn't have that luxury. So if they did have their penny or penny halfpenny, to go to the sweet shop and buy that one treat, which would have to last them for the week, was a real luxury. So it does help the children understand the value of money and the lifestyle that especially the working class had.
0: Next stop is the printers.
6: Now, the man who built these machines and designed them way back in 1858 was a man called Henry

0: Smith Cropper. Did anybody spot here what could go wrong?
1: Could trap your fingers?
0: Trap your fingers, yes.
2: Get your hair caught.
0: No. Lots of people, when they were getting tired at the end of the day, were having difficulty keeping up with the machine, and they didn't get their hand out and it used to sever their fingers. Mm.
3: Trying hard not to come a cropper is Martin Musgrove, who, as John Edmonds, town printer, has the difficult task of working with authentic machinery.
0: We're just going to tighten these coins up now. In fact, that's how we coin a phrase. This is a treadle operated machine. The rollers now pick up the ink off the disc, put the ink on the type, and this piece of paper gets pressed against the ink to type. We can go a little bit quicker now, and at this sort of speed, we would print about 600 prints an hour.
4: What's your name, miss? Tamsin, okay.
3: Having seen the printer at work, Claire's class gets the chance to become apprentices and have a go themselves.
5: The printing was actually one of the really, really good examples of where the children sort of went, wow, how that compares to today, because we're incredibly ICT minded and they're constantly working on computers and printing things out just at will, really. So it was really good for them to see that actually in Victorian times they had those individual printing blocks and the length of time and the care that had to go into producing a document that they would only, you know, do in 5 minutes.
4: There you go, Tamsin.
6: The strength of the Blissill visit is it is an immersive experience. We have demonstrators in costume who will talk to small groups and explain what they're doing and interpret what's going on in that particular exhibit, for example, the candle factory, or you'll see pills being made in the chemist shop. But we can also add value as well. So, for example, we have a Victorian school where a group dresses up as Victorian children. You're turning yourself into a Victorian as you walk down to the school, so that when you're in the school, you're prepared mentally for a different era, if you like, a different learning environment.
7: Stand still, back straight. Our hymn today is All Things Bright and Beautiful.
8: All things bright.
3: To a 21st century class from Leicester, life in Victorian Bliss Hill, where everything is governed by the church and the state, seems quite alien. Christine Simmons goes to great lengths to make the lesson historically authentic.
7: In the Victorian school, children who were absent would be noted, and any children who came late would be in very serious trouble and would probably be caned. Now it is time for our hand and shoe inspection. Please hold out your hands. Remember, children, cleanliness is next to godliness. Discipline was very strict. Sit up straight. We do not want children looking like question marks in this school. And that was all in preparation for when they went to work, because obviously the discipline at work would be probably much stricter than it was in school. 5 pennies add 9 pennies. How many does that come to? Yes, stand up, please.
2: 14.
7: 14 pennies, well done.
5: I think it was incredibly real for them, and they sort of found it a little bit uncomfortable to start. But what was really nice was where I was sitting in the schoolroom and watching them, was that you could see them really taking on that role. It was really nice to see them sort of get, you know, enjoying that experience.
7: When they're doing the Victorian workshop, the children really enter into the spirit of it, and they really become the Victorian class. You say, thank you, ma'am, and do a nice curtsy, please.
5: So I came in as a visitor and had to hand out some certificates. So they obviously saw me taking on a different role as well.
7: The lesson this morning is to order myself lowly and reverently before my betters. What you learn here applies to your working life.
3: Mrs. Simmons' lesson brings home to our children just how much society has changed.
7: And your lot in life, children, is to become good, honest, hard-working, working-class citizens. Remember that you are born working class and you should not aspire to be anything else.
9: The teaching was very teacher-intensive. The children were very passive. They just sat there and listened and answered questions when they were asked and so on.

0: Close your books, please.
1: Back in Leicester, Claire reflects on modern-day teaching.
0: It's incredibly different from how it was then. We do lots more talk and lots more discussion. We do lots more practical activities, and we do much more open-ended activities now.
1: She's using the latest technology to enable the children to get the most from their Victorian day out.
0: We took our own video footage and lots of photos, so they're going to do some presentations so they can share their experiences with other members of the school or with their parents, and we're hopefully going to aim to do a class assembly on that. We've been creating displays for them to share their experience as well, so they're all having a role in building something or creating something for that display. And they've also been continuing their work on Victorian life as well through other crafty activities such as making quilts and rag rugs and things like that.
2: We've been making a collage of what our chemists looked like in the Victorian times. That's a book, so maybe if you didn't have the money, they might be able to put it down in the book. Some tablets, and there's some jars of medicines.
0: The terms work has revolved around the Victorians, and I think Ironbridge has culminated the topic, really. It's given them a chance to take everything that they've learned, experience it, and then from that we're kind of now gathering it all together and reflecting. Going to a place such as Ironbridge is absolutely fantastic as a learning tool for children. For them to learn through first-hand experience is the best possible means for them to be able to sort of understand or grasp any of the elements of whatever topic you're covering. If we went back to Ironbridge, the one thing that we'd definitely do is just ensure we had more time there so that we could really experience everything to its fullest. Then being able to go and do means much more to them than being told or, you know, than them reading about it.
3: Off you go.
0: For my learning as well, it was really, really good. And it was really good to talk to such knowledgeable people about it. I think that's always really handy when you're doing a topic, to have people who are so knowledgeable about it to explain things as well. I know that all of the staff thoroughly enjoyed it. We all got into it and enjoyed the day, especially, I think, the dressing up as well. So the fact that we were all involved in it together was really good.
1: You can find further information on this and other similar school trips by looking under the resources and support materials section on our website, www.teachers.tv/worth the trip.

0: this East London school, there's a real enthusiasm for all things global. It's the result of being twinned with a school in Jamaica. The highlight of the day is a video link with Kingston.
1: Have you seen any wild animals before?
0: As more and more schools establish links around the world, this film discovers there can be unexpected benefits for all involved. This may look like playtime, but these children at Godwin Junior School have been making paper aeroplanes as part of an exercise on writing instructions. The idea came directly from their partner school in Jamaica.
2: One of the first visits that we made to Jamaica was actually to look at issues around raising boys' achievement, and we were quite astonished to see that the lengths that schools had gone to in Jamaica to involve boys particularly more in the life of the school, but also they really looked at the curriculum they were offering. They looked at ways of engaging more boys and found that one of the more effective ways

0: was to involve them in the activities that they were going to be reading or writing about. So while we were there, for example, we watched the children play a cricket match, and then they wrote a report about the match. You guys put a lot more of your effort and energy into something that you've enjoyed doing.
1: Because we can do this in three steps. We know how many times we need to fold it. Front corners.
2: You've got to.
1: Yeah, fold both.
3: It was when the London teachers first visited Jamaica in 2002 that they discovered how much the two schools had in common and that twinning could bring reciprocal benefits.
0: The biggest thing that we brought back from Jamaica to Godwin School was what are now our school rules, which we call the four C's. It's consideration, cooperation, care and courtesy. And we just found that the courtesy that was accorded to us as visitors, but also that we saw the pupils greeting each other, looking out for each other, any of the adults in a very large campus, was something that we felt we could implement in Godwin.
4: So I want you to start off with a visualisation. So close your eyes and we're going to start thinking about Jamaica.
3: At Godwin, Jamaica features regularly in lessons.
4: Can you see?
3: It's an opportunity for the children to use their imagination and share their own experiences.
1: In Jamaica, I saw a coconut tree and a tropical tree.
4: I remember drinking lots of coconut water when I was in Jamaica. Yes. Joshua.
5: I was in the village and I saw people helping out with the crops.
4: Oh, wow, fantastic. Which crop might they have been helping out with?
5: Corn.
4: Corn, you think, to make bread? Good idea.
6: Plantains.
4: Plantain.
6: I don't know, but I ate it before.
4: You've eaten it before. What did it taste like?
6: Nice.
4: And what does it look like? Oh, go on, Emerson, for you.
6: Plantains like this. It's like a banana, but it's really bigger and harder.
4: Right.
6: And you can cut it up and fry it.
4: Right. Well done. Actually, I think the international dimension, the international strategy, brings lots of children in who perhaps aren't engaged by other strategies or other methods.
7: So you want to find out more information?
3: But what the children look forward to most is the video link with Jamaica. Today it's the turn of year six, and they're preparing some questions.
7: I want you to find just the similarities to the children here, to the similarities to the children in Jamaica, and the differences.
1: You don't know me, pretend you're on the other side of the world, and I ask you these questions. What things do you love about Jamaica?
8: Jamaica is really warm and the playground is really big.
1: So I move on to the next person. What is your favourite food?
9: My favourite food has to be jerk chicken.
0: What we feel at an inner city school in London in particular is it's the future of the children that's very important. I mean, they will be the citizens in not so distant future, and we think it's really important that they start to reach out to other parts of the world where they may not have links, or if they do, that we look to how the young people are going to work together in the future years.
10: Hi, this is Mr. Bardwell. We're about to start.
3: The video link's working and both groups of children can now see each other. But the line's a bit crackly.
11: Hello?
12: Hello.
11: Hi. Have you ever wanted to go to a different country?
12: Yes.
11: And which one would that be?
12: That would be America.
11: Have you got any questions?
12: What's your favourite sport?
11: But I do like swimming a lot, yeah. Do you have a favourite sport?
12: Football, actually.
11: That's nice. Does your school participate in outdoor school activities?
12: Cricket, football.
11: Would you like to play in the Olympics when you're older?

0: much.
1: I like that too.
2: Okay.
0: If you're learning about it in like geography, like their country, you get to ask them questions and you find out more. So instead of just reading it out of a book, you actually find it out yourself.
3: I like that Manor Heights is the same as England, but they do things differently, but they still are the same.
4: Instead of just like thinking what might be different, you can actually find out what is different.
5: I wish that they would come one day to Godwin to see how we live.
6: 'Twinning isn't just for inner city schools. Farringdon Community College in rural Oxfordshire is twinned with Keizo Hill in Uganda. The two schools have been working on a joint project about food sustainability.
7: Our food in the UK differs from Uganda's in that most of ours comes from abroad. However, Uganda doesn't have this problem. The majority of their food comes from Uganda itself or close neighbouring countries like Kenya or the Democratic Republic of Congo.
8: Pawpaw and avocado.
6: In this food technology class, two Year 13 students who've been to Uganda are talking about the diet.
8: Mitoki, a type of banana.
7: It's one of Uganda's main staple foods, like potatoes are in the United Kingdom.
8: Usually prepared by steaming in the skins, can be then mashed.
7: And a huge bunch, like one of these, costs around 2,000 Ugandan shillings, which is the equivalent of about 70p.
9: It is only the steam that makes it ready. The steam, the hot steam, not the wheat itself.
6: Three Ugandans are visiting Farringdon, all for the first time. Nelson is a student at Keizo Hill. Ambrose is a history teacher. And James teaches business studies.
10: Something
11: came
10: like
11: from London, yeah.
10: This one is removed.
11: Mm-hmm. Center is removed.
10: Uh-huh.
11: Like an apple. Yeah, a bit like an apple. Yeah. Oh, good. Slice. Reminds me of this again. It doesn't really have a smell, does it?
10: Then sometimes this one, after doing
6: like the twin primaries, these secondary schools also believe they can learn from each other.
12: We've taken students to Uganda. And I've seen them come back from Uganda, and suddenly they're aware of the issues that places like Africa have to face in this competitive global economy. So when my students come back and start talking about where am I going to buy the clothes and what impact has that had on the developing world, where do we buy the food we eat? Because part of our project was looking at food miles. When we look at the food we eat, it comes from all around the world. When we go to Uganda, we see actually all of their food is locally grown. We think organic's a big thing here. All their food is organic. That's the natural way we live. And we start to recognise perhaps we have it wrong and our Ugandan friends have it right.
10: Yes.
6: The students who went to Uganda last year found it very different from what they'd expected.
7: I think you just get really the bad things, like all the poverty and things like that. The media don't like give out anything but that, really. And we go and you see the good sides of it as well. I mean, in the city, it was really nice place, completely contrasting to what you get on the news. We got to know lots of students, and we took five of them on safari with us as well when we went. So we got to know them really well because we had very long bus trips. So we got chatting with them and got to know all about them and things. So that was good.
13: Talking to them about relationships, a lot of them were surprised that, you know, we'd have boyfriends and, you know, it's okay for people to sort of kiss in public or whatever. And over there, it's sort of really frowned upon. And
7: we got like asked, is it okay to take boys back to your house and stuff? And we said, yeah, that's usually fine. And then they were like shocked at that. They would never be allowed to do that kind of thing.
13: I got asked what my worst sexual experience was. Because they talk about it quite openly over there because AIDS is a big issue.
14: After going to Uganda, it's been more like I've been able to see, although maybe they don't have as many material goods as us and as many, you know, fantastic, they can't go on holiday as much as us and things like that, they've got a sense of pride and happiness and they're so warm.

0: Nelson, you ready?
1: Yeah.
0: Okay, so I'm ready.
2: The Ugandan teachers are keen to see as much of the school as possible, so they can think about what might work in their school.
0: Look, little display about female engineers, just to encourage females to enter engineering. You know, women that are engineers and are at the peak of their profession, and that's what that's about.
2: The visitors feel they've benefited from their trip to the UK. It's boosted their confidence.
3: It removes this kind of inferiority complex sometimes, because in Africa it's common. You have people trying to take the British as if they are very untouchable, they are not like us. And yet when we have interacted with them, we have found that we are almost the same people.
4: One of the things they often talk to me about is that we do a lot of work which helps students develop skills, not just knowledge, but skills. In Uganda, most of their lessons, their classroom experience, is just based on knowledge. And I think they feel, especially for the development of the Ugandan economy, that knowledge isn't actually what they want.
2: Both the schools featured in this film have gained recognition for their work by achieving the DFES International School Award. And both schools believe the key to a successful twinning is building strong and long-lasting relationships.
4: The more you relate with the people you're twinning with, the more your activities are going to work and the more the relationship develops and therefore your project develops. Someone in Uganda, for instance, is a long way away and it's very easy for the communications to fall by the wayside. So you've got to have something which is an impetus for it to continue. And that does boil down to relationships, getting to know people, they become your friends. When they're your friends, then you want to communicate with them.
5: แนวทางการใช้สื่อการเรียนการสอน DLTV ของมูลนิธิการศึกษาทางไกลผ่านดาวเทียมในพระบรมราชูปถัมภ์ 1. สื่อการเรียนการสอนอนุญาตให้ใช้เพื่อการจัดการเรียนการสอนตามการออกอากาศของ DLTV เท่านั้น 2. ห้ามทำซ้ำดัดแปลงหรือเผยแพร่สื่อของ DLTV เพื่อประโยชน์ส่วนตนหรือเพื่อกิจกรรมที่มีลักษณะแสวงหาผลประโยชน์โดยไม่ได้รับอนุญาตสอบถามข้อมูลเพิ่มเติมได้ที่มูลนิธิการศึกษาทางไกลผ่านดาวเทียมในพระบรมราชูปถัมภ์

0: working at primary level. One way we've managed to achieve this is by taking skills learnt during a design and technology activity and applying them to other subject areas such as literacy, science and PHSE. Now, if you can remember, what we've been doing already is in our beautiful bag project, we've been having a little think about looking at existing products, so looking at bags that are all around us, bags for children, bags for ladies, bags for men even, and we thought about who's going to use that bag and what the purpose of the bag is for. Making bags is a wonderful topic for developing children's understanding of products having and needing a user and purpose. There's a wide range of existing products out there that are readily available, from charity shops to donations from parents. The list is endless, really. And what we're going to do today is we're going to have a little think about when we looked at those flat 2D shapes. We've got a rectangle here, and how those flat 2D shapes can be put together to make a 3D shape. And can you remember what you call it when you have lots of flat 2D shapes and you put them together to make a 3D shape? Can you remember? We did it in our maths.
1: A net.
0: You also call those nets patterns. And you can have paper patterns or you can have fabric patterns. I was having my tea last night and I found a really good net. You see, that's our flat box. We put it together to make the packaging. Make sure children have had plenty of time to take apart existing products so they are really confident and familiar with how they're put together. What we're going to do today to take our learning forward is we're going to look at a piece of software that's going to help us create some paper patterns that we can use to make our own bags. Your challenge today is to use the Wild Things software that we've got, and I want you to explore it and see what you can do with it. And by the end of the lesson, what I'd like you to do is produce a pattern for a bag. I'm going to send you away now to your computers. Some of you are going to work in pairs, some of you are going to work individually. You'll need to think really carefully how you manage a whole class working on this part of the project. You may want to have pairs, individuals or small groups working on the computers.
2: So what are
3: you working
2: at? So 10?
3: Yeah.
2: So
3: your diameter?
2: Yeah, try that. And then, well, the higher the pocket, and that obviously needs to be smaller than the bag, doesn't it? So should we do that 5 or something?
0: Yeah. Make use of free online computer-aided design software. We're using Wild Things. It's a wonderful program for introducing primary children to computer-aided design. At school, we very often start off with drawing our designs on paper, but a real designer and real design teams will more often than not use computer-aided design. This is a really challenging exercise and will really stretch your more able mathematicians.
4: No, that's not mine.
5: That's the bottom of yours. That's the bottom of yours. Great.
0: So it's really helpful if you have an A3 printer or can print off using the photocopier. But if you only have an A4 printer, the pattern pieces can still be stuck together really easily.
5: We've experimented with the software and you've all managed to print out a pattern that we're going to take back into the classroom now to create a paper mock-up of the bag that you'd like to make. Jade and Georgia here.
0: For children who are finding this activity difficult, make sure they're using a simple shaped bag and are using a small number of pieces.
5: And Harriet just showed us how she was thinking of putting the evening bag. So what would you do, Harriet, to place that together?
6: Turn this one over like this and then put this one on.
0: Use paper clips to secure the paper pattern pieces when children are making their paper mock-ups. Don't use glue until the children are absolutely confident their construction is secure.
5: Who's going to try it on? Charles, you come and help Lewis hold it and see if it's the right.
7: You could put a paper
5: clip to mark it. That's a really good idea.
8: Paper clips, you can take them, you can put them on easily and take them off easily. But with glue, when you stick them on, you can't really take them off and it makes a messy mess afterwards. And doesn't look that nice.
0: This theme provides a great opportunity for developing strong cross-curricular links. We've investigated the properties of materials in science, 3D shape in maths, as well as enhanced our ICT skills.

0: Right, children, now if you remember, recently we've been designing our own bags, haven't we? Okay. And when we've been designing our own bags, I've given you something called wild cards, haven't I? So can you get anyone tell me what I mean by wild cards? Beth?
1: They're like constraints to tell you what you need to include in your design.
0: Well done. Normally, I use wildcards to design technology, but they can also be used to other subjects. For example, today, I've used them through literacy. We've been looking at a variety of different adverts. Can you remember the type of adverts that we've actually been looking at over the last week or so? What's the different type of adverts? Chris?
2: Adverts on television.
0: Maddie?
3: Newspapers.
0: Lily?
4: Magazines.
0: Children really need that previous experience of reading existing adverts where they can analyse the organisational and language features. What were the different constraints that you were given when you were designing your bag? What did you have to think about? What was our design criteria? Emma?
5: Size of the bag.
0: Brilliant, yeah. Beth?
6: Appearance,
0: Rosie?
7: Who it was for?
2: The type of bag.
8: Its purpose.
0: Brilliant, okay. So now you're going to go away and you're going to brainstorm your ideas for your own advert for the bag that you have chosen on the table. You have your constraints, include them in your brainstorm, use your checklists, all right? If you remember, we've got words like alliteration, using emotive... Create checklists for each of the persuasive genre. This can be done with the children while analysing existing adverts. Let's see some really good cooperative planning. 20 minutes, off you go.
9: If you've got a dirty bag, do you need a new one? Do you need a new bag?
10: Yeah.
11: Yeah.
9: Do you need a new bag? Well, they actually really don't.
12: What's the next one?
0: The wildcards can be used to differentiate. For example, for the more able, you can add more constraints, but for those children that need more support, you can add more detail about what needs to be added in the advert.
13: We've got to have a semicolon, a colon, comma, full stop and brackets, and
14: stronger adjectives which are durable and luxury.
0: And what we're going to do now, we're going to swap our work and we're going to evaluate each other's work against a checklist. All right, to see how successful we have been. All right, so this is where we've got to be a critical friend. What do I mean by critical friend?
15: You help the other person, well, the other group, understand what they need to improve the bag next time they do it.
0: Absolutely. So next steps, you need to use more emotive language, or have a look at that sentence, how could it be improved? Using peer-to-peer assessment is a real powerful tool that you can use in the classroom to develop independence. Children can use critical friends to evaluate and analyse their work against a given criteria. Some feedback, just quick feedback on what's been done well with these lines that we have written. What's been done well?
16: They've put quite a lot of words in to make you buy it, like fashionable, flirting, fantastic.
0: Okay, what type of words are those as well? They've used them in a list there. What do we call it?
16: Alliteration.
0: They've used alliteration. Anything that they need to work on now?
16: More connectives.
0: They need to use some connectives, okay. All right, Christopher?
2: Also used a rhetorical question quite well.
0: So where was the rhetorical question for
2: this? It starts
0: so far?
2: At the very beginning and it pulls you straight in.
0: Yeah, so it's making the reader actually, oh, okay, question there, maybe their style of bag that they have at the moment. Well done. Right, that group over there. Cross-curricular links are meant to be meaningful and not tenuous. They need to enhance the subject. If they don't fit, don't try to make them.
17: Finding examples of bags that have been made from recycled materials is really easy. Go online and you can find bags that have been made from cartons, old tyres, seat belts and plastic bags.
18: This morning, we're going to be thinking about the three R's. So not the history three R's. Can you remember what those three R's that we've been talking about are? Can you remember? Lewis, you give me one.
19: Reuse.
18: Reuse.
19: Reduce.
18: Yep. Recycle. Let's reduce, reuse.
17: In PHSE, children need to experience being responsible citizens. This project allows them to practice reducing, reusing and recycling firsthand.
18: And I've been online and I've found some fantastic examples that we can have a look at this morning. And I've actually got some examples that people have made themselves from reusable materials that they've recycled. And I'm sure you're going to be like me, you won't believe what bags are made from. Now I've seen these in lots and lots and lots of shops at Christmas time in particular, so have a closer look. Can you

0: think what they're made from. I'm really good. William, what do you think?
1: Are they little juice cartons?
0: They are juice cartons. They are the little ones, the little squishy ones. And this is what it said about it. Because that's non-biodegradable. That means it won't rot away when we put it in the landfill site. So it just stays there forever and ever and ever. And it litters the streets and it just sort of stays there and it's just not very nice. So that is a really good example how something's been reused and recycled. Charles, if you'd like to empty the big bag of our salvageable materials and we'll see what we've got. Brilliant, thank you. So I want you to sort through it, have a look, really look at the fabric, see what is going to be really good for your bag. Work smartly and use science to help the children find out about the properties of the materials they will be using. They can find out if they're waterproof, how strong they are, and how durable they are. What could I do? What do you think I could do? What would I do, Jade?
1: You should do a science experiment and see if it's waterproof or not. So you could use it for an outside bag, and if it wasn't, you could just use it for a shopping bag.
0: A shopping bag. I think that's a really good idea. So you could choose two or three materials to test, which would be the best one.
2: This is a great opportunity to develop children's speaking and listening skills. They need to be able to offer clear explanations using appropriate vocabulary.
0: What do you think this would be good for?
1: You'd use it inside of a bag because it tears easily, so you wouldn't want it outside, and it's not really waterproof.
0: Absolutely.
1: So you'd have it so in a bag that you put lots of like pressure stuff in because it wouldn't smash in the thing because it has protection.
0: It would. It's very soft. So what else might you use?
1: Mittens.
0: Sort of quite thick material for, lots of layers of material for.
1: Insulate.
0: Well done. It would help insulate. So if you were making a...
2: Make sure that when children are working with fabric, they're also using the correct equipment, such as fabric scissors and proper dressmaking pins.
0: The thing is, I've said to Bethan, what you've been doing today, perhaps you don't realise, but in our own small way, we've been doing lots of work towards being responsible citizens and doing our little bit towards recycling, reusing and improving the environment. Did you realise that when you were doing your work? Did you think that, actually?
3: Quite fun.
0: It's quite fun. It's quite fun, all this recycling. It doesn't have to be boring. It doesn't have to be just about taking your rubbish to the recycling bin and forgetting about it. It's about trying to be creative and using something and making for something else. So well done. What you need to do now, this is really important.
2: Conclude this project with a celebration assembly. Invite classmates, teachers and families to share in the children's learning.

0: They call it a window into school. Parents can look inside whenever they want to see what their children are doing.
1: This morning she's in health and social care. It's highlighted green, so that means she's actually been logged in on the system.
0: And check how they're doing.
1: She's been the student of the month for drama. She's also got a reward for English.
0: It's a pioneering example of reaching out to parents and keeping them informed using information technology. And every parent is within reach, because every family was given a personal computer and internet access by the school.
2: First time for me it was difficult, but now it's easy.
0: In this programme we'll be looking at the impact made by this family computer scheme, as the government embarks on a strategy to ensure every home in the country has internet access by 2011 to help children and engage parents. We'll also see how other projects provide support or information for parents using the internet or exploiting messaging services. And we'll find out about a new service that's being developed to reach out to parents separated or estranged from their children.

0: This is Shireland Collegiate Academy in Smethwick in the West Midlands. Built for the children of the Industrial Revolution, it's now forging ahead with 21st century technologies, following the arrival of a new head teacher.
1: The first conversation that I had with the staff who were here was, what's the biggest challenge? And the biggest challenge, they said, was to get the children to believe they could do well and to get the families to believe they could help their kids. So one of the things that we decided to do in 1997 was to try and create a learning network where we joined all the primary schools and community centres with Shireland. And it was the first time anybody done that in the country.
0: Shireland found the money to develop a network and create this support centre through a regeneration partnership. But the plan to distribute 2,000 computers to families was supported directly by the Education Department in 2004.
1: And that's probably why we've got to the Home Access Programme today. So in our own little way, and we probably started an initiative that we weren't sure was going to lead to Home Access, but ultimately is going to lead to something that, if it can make the same difference nationally that it's made here, of getting families to believe they can help their children, it'll have a profound effect.
0: The Shireland project coincided with this family's arrival as refugees from Albania.
2: This shows me all the lessons that I had today.
3: Mm-hmm.
2: And it tells the times as well here.
3: What about the concerns? What are those?
2: If you miss your deadlines of the coursework, they give you a concern there, which I had to, so I missed two of them because I didn't understand the work the teachers was giving to me, so I had to see them in after school for them to explain to me.
4: How often do you and your mum get together to look at the website?
2: Probably once in a week. We do get together. I show what's being done in a week, what's been happening, how well I'm doing in the school from the week.
3: I can see what Loretta is doing. Is she better or not? Does she have any problem or not?
4: Has she had any problems?
3: She is very excellent.
0: The network also offers parents the opportunity to help themselves by improving their basic skills and boosting their confidence. Other pages provide general information and advice, making it a resource parents want to use. Shireland's success is reflected in the number of other schools around the country it's supporting, 110 and growing.
5: What we wanted to do was to have this one-stop shop where parents could come and get the information that they wanted. One of the things we tried to do was look at the three levels of the gateway, finding out about what was happening with their child, finding out about information about the school, finding out information at a community level and what was going on in the area. I can find out job search and it will take me to the job centre. So instead of having to go to Google and search it, it's here in one place. Lifestyle is really looking at, the health and well-being of the parents, first aid, fire safety, information with local doctors, where they can actually go and search and find out where they could go if they need to get to a clinic.
1: When we've had figures before, we've had over 200 families accessing just the family portal of the Learning Gateway. So probably a third of the families on an active basis are using it. A number of families will come in and talk about their children and say, when I went on the Learning Gateway on our family portal, I saw there was an issue with my daughter's attendance. What are we doing about it? I've looked at my son or daughter's report online or his or her grades online. Now, there's no way we would have heard that several years ago.
0: The National Home Access Programme is being piloted in Oldham and Suffolk before being rolled out across the rest of England. Unlike the Smethwick scheme, the plan does not involve handing out computers, but making grants available for an approved package consisting of a device, connectivity and support. But Shireland recognised it was not enough to get computers into homes, especially in the homes of large families, where there's competition to sit down at the keyboard. So more than 80 computers have been placed in community centres like this one. This parent is checking the progress of her daughter, who's in year 10 at Shireland.
6: I try to log on probably every 2 weeks. Sometimes it's every week, depending if there's any tests going on at school or if there's any letters that my friends might say their children have brought home and I haven't got. I actually log on and have a look. This is basically saying which examination she's going to be put forward for, her timetable of where she is on each particular day. This one here, the student events, tells us that she's had a certificate in November and also she's had

0: some behaviour events as well.
1: What do they mean by behaviour event? Can you tell me in general terms?
0: Yeah, for instance, I think if they've come into class and they haven't brought the correct equipment, like they've forgotten their book or they haven't done their homework or they've probably been cheeky, and they've got different levels of behaviour. So that's the stage one, that's the first stage.
2: Her daughter wasn't exactly thrilled when her mother noticed this behaviour event.
3: I didn't think she knew about the student portal. But then when I went home, she asked me about it. So now I know that she uses it regularly.
1: So you're now better behaved?
3: Yeah.
1: And now more punctual?
3: Yeah. Got no choice.
0: I have an older daughter, and the gateway wasn't around when she was at school, so there were a lot of things that I didn't know that she didn't tell me, and having the gateway, I can check certain things for myself without having to make them feel as though you're questioning them. And I think it helps to show her that I'm interested in what she's doing at school. Not just the negatives, the positives as well.
2: Parents using the network are supported by Shireland's Extended Schools Coordinator. He organises training in computer skills and English. He also liaises the community centres. Today, he's checking on the use of 8 new computers installed a few weeks earlier by the school.
4: The usage of the computer really is dictated to some extent by their familiarity with the English language. Mm-hmm. I mean, obviously, in this centre, we do come across what we call the hard-to-reach parents, mm-hmm. aren't they? They're the parents who maybe wouldn't have the confidence to perhaps approach the school about some issues.
5: And are parents using the gateway to access their students' data, check their timetable, check their attendance? Is that very useful?
4: I think they certainly do. Mm. We're talking small numbers, but hopefully as the word spreads, people will start to use it more.
1: Sorry to interrupt. You talked earlier about the language barrier. I mean, how do you overcome that barrier?
5: Well, we do offer support with translators coming into the school. We do have parents who have been here a bit longer with the school who can speak the language, who can help parents log on to the gateway. And a lot of the work is actually graphical, so they can actually look at the different colour codes we're offering. So it's a traffic light system, so they can see where children are working well and not working so well.
1: I suppose if it's helping parents become more settled, then that in turn helps the children, doesn't it?
4: It does, definitely. Yes, because if the parents are going through very difficult times and there's no one to help them, then that's going to have a huge impact on their children's achievement, isn't it? So the links to the outside world is really important, because if it was just educational, it would really miss a dimension, I think.
5: So we are helping to raise children's achievement through helping the parents. So it increases their own confidence, gives them better prospects for their own career prospects and for their own jobs too.
2: Also at the centre today is a refugee from Chad, who has 2 children under the age of 5. He's used the school-supplied computers to help him settle into his new life as a UK citizen.
6: I start to use the computer to do life in UK test, 3 questions. And I passed my exam. It's helped my family too, as well.
1: In which way?
6: Like if you wanna apply for council house, or if you wanna go to register with the GB as well. So it's helped me to find a job.
2: Shireland wants to develop the network to create an online dialogue with parents so they can discuss problems or worries.
7: And one of the things we want to do is do a parental concern page. We've already got a pupil concern page on the student portal, and the idea is to develop that so where parents can ask a question of the school. There is a team of teachers that then decide whether that goes up live onto the site, if it's going to be useful, and then the answer is actually put there. And then over time, build up a bank and archive these into frequently asked questions.
2: It's a service that would complement the support that's already available nationally from Parentline Plus, which provides telephone and online help from a team of volunteers. All parenting problems are covered, and education is the 4th most common concern, after behaviour, emotional health, and separation and divorce. Parentline Plus has also created a support forum called Got a Teenager, enabling parents to talk to each other about their experiences in coping or dealing with their children. Another innovation is a text-based service started by the Advisory Centre for Education. Ask ACE allows parents to ask questions and receive answers without sitting in front of a computer screen. Professional advisors, most of them with educational or legal backgrounds, answer questions on any parenting issue.

0: that most inquiries are about education. Exclusion, bullying, school admissions, and special educational needs top the list of the most frequently asked topics. A new service is being developed, meanwhile, aimed at helping parents who are separated from their children, either by work or by the breakdown of a relationship. It's called One to One, and it's part of Dad Space, run by the charity Respect. Eventually, it's hoped One to One will make use of webcams, which is how one of the fathers who helped develop the service made contact with us.
1: The idea is to try and engage the father or mother with the child. Some fathers and mothers do not get access as much as they would like, or they don't have access at all. And I guess this has been a medium in which parent and child can, in some way, build that relationship back up. At the forefront, it has to be agreed by both parents that they can at least trial this. It's not something that it could be forced in one direction. This website is closely monitored.
0: One to One allows parents and children to swap pictures, again closely monitored, and also play games. It's hoped that re-establishing a relationship would have a number of benefits, some of which would be seen in a happier school pupil. It's clear that new technologies are creating new opportunities for reaching out to parents and engaging them in their children's education. At Shireland, there's a strong belief that as parents recognise what's becoming available, the more they'll want to take advantage of the advice and information they can access, which makes home access even more of a priority.
2: One of the things that technology now does is make things visible. So all those years ago when my mum and dad just didn't know whether I was being good or bad or whatever, you can now make it visible. So families can actually see what's really happening. Increasingly, families will say, I want to be part of that.
0: For more information about the resources we've been highlighting, please go to this programme's webpage on www.teachers.tv.

0: How can teachers bring the Key Stage 2 design and technology curriculum to life and maintain a focus on the design element of the curriculum? To get some ideas, we've come to Cornwall to look at a D&T project that aims to do just that. At Nancledra Primary School near St Ives, Pauline Hannigan has developed a 3-day virtual pets project for her mixed year 5-6 class, a project which aims to put design at the heart of the creative process.
1: What's nice about pets?
2: The objective today is going to be make a virtual pet, but how the children get there is up to them and they can have a lot of choices on the way. I think the children themselves find that the actual making is the bit that is so important and that they love doing. Although, of course, they love having something at the end of it to show.
3: Good design technology, I think the teacher always feels just on the edge, really. They know they've done their preparation, they know they've got clear objectives, they know they've got the materials ready, they know they've got the tools ready. But if they're genuinely allowing children to make choices, they can't be sure what the child will actually decide to do.
0: Watching the lessons with Pauline will be David Press from the Design and Making Centre and primary teacher Teresa Wilton. They'll give expert analysis and feedback.
4: Can anybody tell me any disadvantages about real pets?
5: They're not toilet trained.
4: Not toilet trained.
2: So let's think about virtual pets. What is a virtual pet? Tristan.
6: It's sort of like a pet, only it's made out of machinery.
2: Right. So what are the advantages of a virtual pet? Jasmine?
7: You can control them, and like if you have a real pet then they can just like run away.
2: Did anybody hear then? Jasmine used a really important word. It was control.
3: What do you see as the key features of your role as a teacher when you're involved in design and technology?
8: I think once the children have started, I think it's very much standing back,

0: and letting them progress with their ideas, but at the same time being there and helping them move those ideas forward. Not tell them an answer, just use the questioning again.
1: Challenging, asking the right questions at the right time.
2: Pauline begins the project by getting the children to look at some commercial virtual pets.
0: When you press its little hand, there's a switch in there. That's the control, and the output then is the sound and the movement. It's constructed in a very clever way. Some of it is not mechanical movement, it's just as a result of the materials it's made from. But the bit where he comes up and down is mechanical. He's obviously got a joint in there. Just go to your tables and have a look what's on them. Yes. This one works.
1: You've got a smashing collection of products that the children have brought in. What do you see the purpose of these products in the context of the project?
0: I think it creates among the children that sense of excitement that you really want in design technology, just to spark them off and spark their ideas off.
3: Play dead.
0: And it gives them a really good chance to look at manufactured products and to think about how materials are used and how they're put together and how they actually work.
1: When the children are looking at the products, do you actually give them any sort of criteria to use to make their judgments on? Or?
0: Yeah, in this particular case, I asked them to focus on how they moved and how they were controlled.
4: So what do you think that is actually doing?
5: Well, is that like a sensor? No.
2: Allowing the children to handle commercial products is Pauline's way of both getting them involved right from the beginning and helping them think about concepts such as control and systems.
4: Oh, this one is amazing.
2: Just before the morning break, the children start work on their own designs. Putting the children in pairs to come up with concepts for a pet to be made in a factory helps get ideas really flowing.
3: So what's your idea?
6: First of all, we were thinking of doing a
3: rabbit.
6: So his eyes glow up, and whenever you squeeze the ears, his legs will move.
7: This bit here is where I actually sort of see the children starting to take ownership of the lesson. You've set the scene, and now it's their turn to start their work.
0: You're absolutely right. This is so that the children can actually get lots and lots of their ideas, so that they're not actually constrained by the materials they are going to use, but it's just getting those initial ideas captured.
8: We've looked at levers and pivots from a science point of view, so now they're going to have the chance to put that into practice and reinforce their understanding.
3: Like, if we don't know how to make the legs move, we use these to help us, and we can, like, use pivots to plug everything together, and then we can use the technique to get it moving.
1: The quality of the technical language that the children are using is just absolutely fantastic. Have you put much emphasis on that in previous projects?
0: I think I'm always very aware of the language that I do use with the children, that I'm using the right technical vocabulary, whatever it is I'm doing, and I think that's important, and then they build up their own bank of words as they go along, right from key stage one, really.
8: You've got a drawing like this.
2: Pauline has set out the aims of the project from the beginning, and she's encouraging the class to think about adapting their designs to new thoughts as they occur. And she's able to make natural links with the core subjects.
8: Right, we've got some funky foam here.
2: It's now late morning on the first day, and Pauline breaks into the designing session to go through an array of materials and their properties.
8: And it's got another property. Ryan, can you tell us? Because you used this before, didn't you? Can you remember? Yeah.
9: Do you put it in a bowl and then you put it in the microwave?
8: Is that what you did?
9: Yeah.
8: This one you can actually mould over something, and if you just heat it, it will actually keep that shape. Like Ryan's turtle that he made, they did it over a bowl. There's some coloured string. Oh, we've also got some aluminium rod, some wire. Just some ideas here that you might just want to have a look at if you want to make a switch.
2: She wants the children to think about the possibilities and limitations of equipment and materials whilst they're still working on their designs.
10: It's going to sit on the end of the table with its feet dangling down, and then we're going to like press its head down and its feet will like flap, and then if you press the head down as well, then its eyes and its Mohican will light up.
11: If you move the arms like that, the feet will move.
10: We'll do Corex for the body, and I don't know what fabric for the feet. Yeah, fabric for the feet, or just maybe a foam for the feet.
1: I really like the way you encourage the children to share their ideas and not to see D&T as a competitive exercise. Working together, working in teams is terrific, isn't it?
0: I think it is, and I think it takes children's ideas forward just by talking about them to other people and to other children. They can help each other.
1: And that mimics professional practice.
0: Absolutely.
11: Yeah. A turtle. Its head's gonna pop in and out, and its eyes are gonna light up, so we're gonna have to have loose ones.
3: And it has wheels on bottom, so it can go like a motor car ride.
11: It'll move. We'll have an off-centered cam on a motor, so it'll shake and it'll hopefully move if we get it in the right place.
3: We're going to do a Chinese dragon with a fire breathing one. But instead of that one, it's gonna have a red party glow on.
2: Pauline wants to set boundaries and make the children aware of the constraints of materials. The aim is to help the children come up with designs that are realistic and achievable. Day two, and the class is completely absorbed in making the concepts they designed last week.
0: The main problems in primary design technology is teachers being a little wary of just letting go and possibly having what they consider chaos in the classroom. It can be a bit daunting if you've got 30 children and they're all rushing around using various things. I also think there's a problem sometimes in teachers perhaps being too didactic and then deciding what they want the children to make and not giving children opportunities for freedom of their own expression. It's getting the balance right between the knowledge and skills and the understanding and the opportunities for the children's creativity.
3: Yeah.
1: How do you create the time to be able to talk to the children on an individual or small group basis when they're involved in practical activity?
0: I think it's down to the way the classroom is organised. I make sure the resources are accessible to the children and they can use them independently.
1: Right.
0: I also think it's giving them very clear boundaries of what they can and cannot do so that you actually then trust them to get on with it and you can then have time to talk to children in groups or individually.
1: Yeah.
7: It is very important to plan and organise yourself, your resources and your children. It isn't something that just happens, you have to plan for it.
1: Yeah, so it's planning and organisation. Mm,
7: very much so.
8: I would like you to look at what you've done today. Is there anything that you suddenly found that you had to change? Just jot it down in your book if you did. I'd also like you on this orange post-it to write down anything that you are going to need for next week which isn't in the classroom. This is like your shopping list, if you like.
7: That's a very useful idea, giving the children the shopping lists in order to plan for the next lesson. I think that's brilliant.
0: I think you almost have to do that if you've given them a wide choice of materials, but you still want them to be able to use something else that isn't there, and then you can get it there for the next time.
7: I like the idea. It's a good idea.
2: The class spend more time making their designs on the third day, and by the middle of the session are ready to evaluate their work. Pauline has planned the work and organised the resources in a way which lets the class work in small groups, leaving her free to work with individual groups as and when they need her input. Finally, at the end of the third day, everyone is given an opportunity to present their virtual pet to the class in a group plenary.
8: What you've done, how they work, perhaps just say a little bit about any problems that you had as you went along, anything that went really well that you're really pleased with, if you've had any changes of mind on the way.
11: So that one's the mechanical, and this is the should be the electrical.
2: The rest of the class question the presenters and make suggestions about how things could have been done differently.
11: You could have made it better by fixing the wings.
3: It was the paint that made it go down because it's so heavy. It used to be up here.
11: Yeah, and it was also the PVA.
3: But it was the paint and the glue.
11: Yeah, the glue made it like flop. Why didn't you connect the eyes to the microchip?
10: Because there's three outputs and there's three bulbs in the Mohican, so it wouldn't have worked.
0: Can you tell everyone about your problem?
12: It was about the head.
13: The head. We tried everything to cover it with some sort of material, but it wouldn't work. And then we ended up using cloth. The little mask.
0: Are you pleased with that now?
13: Yeah.
0: Better than anything else you tried?
12: Yeah.
14: How did you make the tail?
12: What material did you use?
13: Stop some newspaper.
2: By showing their design to the rest of the class and talking through their experience of the project, Pauline aims to give the children the chance to be proud of their work.
13: Those are coric spikes.
0: I think it's really important as a teacher to have it very clear in your mind what your input is going to be, linked to the objectives and what it is you want to teach the children. If a group of children want to go off in a different direction, I think you have to be prepared to let them, so that you really do have to be flexible.
2: So, if you're embarking on a D&T project, think about using product analysis as a useful way of getting children excited about design. Set out the project goals early on. Design and technology can link naturally into the core curriculum subjects. Try to create plenty of opportunities for allowing the children to investigate. And finally, remember that reflecting on the project at various stages and being open-minded to new ideas are both part of the design process. A detailed lesson plan for this project is available on the Teachers TV website.

แบบนี้ใช่ไหมครับคือการทำความดีด้วยหัวใจ

my class, first I will find a video or the text that I can find in the internet. Usually I like to present this article with a video because it is interesting for me and for the student. And mm-hmm. it's like a visual picture. So it is okay mm-hmm. for the student to learn after they watch the video. I will ask them some question, have you ever seen this article? Have you ever seen this clip? Something like that to mm-hmm. get

0: their experience about the article. And after that, in the overt instruction, I will apply to ask them with yes/no questions and WS questions. Ask them to find the details in the in the text in the article like this.
1: Yes.
0: And then in the critical framing, I would like them to find out the reason or the environment, the context. That's why she is here. She has to be adult learner in the small in the 6 years old class. Ask them to find the reason. And the last step, the transform practice, this is applying. Maybe I ask them to work in group and have additions about this article. That's it.
1: Okay. All right. Thank you. Thank you for sharing the whole arc of your lesson there. Maybe some of you have something similar or something more or a little bit different. Let's go through that a little bit first. The situated practice, you were saying to show the video and then ask the students later, have you seen anything like this before? That could be also with, oh, look, how many of you watch the news? Or how many of you read the newspaper, right? Kind of getting them to think about news and then show the video, right? So the warm up, they're experiencing something. And then the overt instruction, you said, Ajahn, would be more the comprehension check, right? What's happening here? Yes or no questions? Who, what, where, when, why? All the journalistic questions. So could see if they understand it. And your critical framing was more about them thinking about how a 20-year-old girl is in a grade one classroom, right? So you're putting that issue there of the never too old to learn. And then you'll have a group discussion in your transform practice. For this, it could be kind of like a discussion panel, if you want. The groups can come together and discuss with other groups and lead a discussion about a social issue so that they're a kind of a combination of the critical framing and the transform practice. They're trying to apply their language skills with the social issue. So, yeah, thank you. How about in Naratiwa? We have a team of three teachers here who are going to share.
2: Hello, good morning.
1: Oh, hello.
2: Hello, I'm from Naratiwat. I'm not sure about my lesson is critical thinking. At first, for my purpose, I would like to teach the student about the healthy food for my lesson. At first, I tell the story to my student. Apples a day keep the doctor away. I told the story that there are the doctor and sailor. The two men fell in love with the same girl. The girl name is Jane. One day the sailor have to go to the duty at Naratiwan. So before he went to Naratiwan, he gave the girl for 7 apples. And I asked the student why. I think it is the critical thinking. And the last, I tell the student the meaning of the story, apples they keep the doctor away, is mean that the student choose to eat healthy food, fruit or vegetable every day. Okay, that's all.
1: Okay, thank you. So this is something completely different from the news report, but it's still applying critical thinking. But what you were doing there was using the famous expression, an apple a day keeps the doctor away, and then telling a story with the students and making kind of like a riddle, right? Trying to figure out why would this man give 7 apples, right, every day, a week?

0: have to learn ค่ะนะคะแล้วต่อไปก็จะเป็นทาสที่เราจะทำเพิ่มเติมมาจากประเด็นตรงนั้นคือจะเอางานที่ทางครูได้ทางอาจารย์ได้ส่งงานผลงานเด็กๆมาให้เราแล้วก็คงจะมีการพูดคุยถึงผลงานเด็กต่อค่ะ
1: Thank you All right So let us ask Ajahn Dan, Ajahn Phai about their posterAnd while we put it up on the screen, so the teachers at the other sites and on TV can see what their students did while you explain.
2: Okay, we both from Nakhon Sawan School, Nakhon Sawan, the gateway to the north. We still keep thinking about multiliteracy all the time while teaching English. And we try to find...some more else activities to support our teaching. Mm-hmm. Which activity is the best? Mm. At last, we agree with all of you. The project-based learning is our answer. Yeah, that's all about multiliteracy activities. Mm-hmm. Mm-hmm. Preparing the kids, the student, to the 21st century people,We never know what happened. We may be gone because we too old to learn. I don't know. Because we very old and the kids are our students. They are still alive and try to survive in the 21st century. So we think that we discuss a lot about this and we think that we, the teacher, have to change.Our roles. We have to like not only the people who only teach, not only teach, but we must be the coach, like the trainer, to let the student learn, try out and find out everything by themselves as much as they can for their long life, lifelong or long life learning. As because both are smart.We have done about the project work every year. And we also chair you at the end of the second semester. But for these sessions with Ajahn Che and all the staff, I mean that my student, 8 classes of our student, around 400 students altogether, M1 and M4,And we both work together as a teamwork, as a teacher. We mean that the students and us, we think together, plan together, work together, and walk together. We learn something from the student as well. As we have told you that we try to coach, not only teach. We will present our project next Friday. Ajahn Dalat will tell you about our plan a bit, please.
3: Thank you. This week is about advertisement because we have discussed in the classroom about how to do the project work. The theme for this time is about act locally, think globally, good citizenship. Okay, and okay, we discussed about that. The student decide that poster. Okay, and For advertisement, they do two-part, a short movie and poster. And for us, we think that the word for the poster is very important. And you can see that their design is very interesting for us. And for our project, one thing that we talk about how to save, because we don't want them to spend a lot of money for something like that. Mm-hmm. And I told them that, okay, just black and white,Poster, it's okay, you can do copy. And one girl came to me and said, she designed this and put the more colorful poster. How about black and white? It's not interesting. So I feel bad. And okay, I said that, okay, I respect your idea. So I will let them put this poster and invite the people to join our presenting next Friday. And I think that is very lovely to see that they think about how to be good citizen, okay? And

0: they said a good system start with you at the family, at school, community, and country. So I think that after their presenting, I can share you more about this.
1: Yes, project-based learning, beautiful. Thank you. We're going to see the. We're going to watch the video, right? Because it was kind of like a public service announcement almost, right? Or advertisement. And the you have a black and white copy, but we did show the color there. It is very colorful. It's much brighter. And even from an artistic perspective, it's also very eye-catching, just the angle. And it's making others think about how we can all be good citizens and how it starts with yourself and your family. Again, that whole community of practice. And this whole thing about your lesson on advertisements, how to create advertisements with keywords, collocations, the pictures, where to put it, the layout, all of it is there. And I do love your point about coaching, not necessarily teaching, how you're there to facilitate and respect each other's opinions and working together. It was even very poetic the way you were saying it, work together, think together, you know, walk together. And that's what project-based learning is all about, because you have this one, you have this goal, but along the way, you are learning and working toward that goal. So while we are thinking about this and absorbing, we're going to set up the video that Khun Phum, I hope, has. Or is it here? Oh, okay, I have it. So we have the poster in front of us and in our handout. And here is one of their students here. And we'll play it again from the beginning. So this is connected with the project, right, on acting locally, thinking globally, how to be a good citizen.

0: So could you explain that video a little bit more, how it connects to the poster and the whole project?
1: Okay. For advertisement, they do a poster and a short movie, and the movie is on the school line to invite anybody to join our project. Mm-hmm. And on that day, they plan to do like the presentation, and we talk about how to use the, like social issue for their work, mm-hmm. and they will present that and include the activity like a role play and some skit, something like that. Mm-hmm. Because we agree that the student behavior today, that we are teacher, we think about their behavior, mm-hmm. is not that we don't like in something, and we try to encourage them how to think positive and do something good. Mm. Think good, do good, mm. and feel good, something like that.
0: Mm. Or think before they act.
1: Yeah.
0: Too, right?
1: Yes.
0: That's why we had the action with the dropping of the books. How to be a good citizen. Find out. Yeah. Come to the auditorium.
1: Yeah. Because there are many situations that the people can see on that day.
0: Mm.
1: It's just something, just short. A movie to show.
0: Oh, it's a teaser. You're teasing us for that video. Thank you. All right. Oh, so it's on next Friday as well, right? So we can't wait to see that the following, or in our last session, what happens, right? All right. Thank you. All right. So how were those, the poster and the video, how does that reflect a multi-literacies approach to teaching? This project that they've started. Anyone from any of the sites, how do those two projects so far reflect multiliteracy?

0: เราให้เนี่ยเป็นการฟอร์สให้เขาเนี่ยต้องใช้ความหลากหลายของทักษะซึ่งเขาจะต้องเอาไปใช้ในชีวิตที่เขาจะต้องเจอต่อไปในอนาคตค่ะ
1: Thank you All right so Ajahn Apon would like to share what she did with her class I think we have some color copies to show in the visualizer as well
2: because in my opinion I think reading from newspaper guest students have a lot of critical thinking, but some short news have not more detail. So students have to use internet to find out more detail to understanding clearly about the news. Such as my student work in group, they use it, when they got 3 or 4 pieces of news, then they find out more detail to support the news. From internet, they choose some pictures or some clip video or some YouTube and show in front of the class. Sometimes they act as a reporter, newspaper on TV or on TV program. And then they show PowerPoint of the news and like a TV 360 องศา they touch the screen and open news.
1: Oh, like that.
2: Yes, like that. And then they show talk. And this is the first semester for M4, so I told them to conclude in Thai for clearly for your friend. And then after that, they conclusion and discuss, analyze what happened. And if you do these people, what do you do in the situation? Such as I have a picture from web. They do like that from web and show picture, only picture to show from the picture in color.
1: Oh, the other
2: you
1: sheet.
2: You can see better.
1: The other one? The other sheet?
2: Yes. Picture from web, we have 2 or 3 picture. And then sometimes they choose picture and act like a birthday party from some famous people. They do act the face of people on the people and have a happy birthday to more clear. Or sometimes they show the picture of train crashing or flooded or some cartoon. And some students show about clip video from the concert, song, singer, and some singer like Elvis Presley or Rolling Stones. Some students don't know because now they know a Korean singer or that, so they don't know. So they can compare what Elvis Presley and the Korean, which one is better, like that. Then clip video. And some clip about astronaut like Neil Armstrong, what happened on the 20 years ago, like that, and they talk. After they finish showing and taking, they are analyzed, talking, discuss what happened, and what do they do? They do like that. And you asked me about the project. And next term, I think the student in this the same class, they will do a project maybe by themselves, newsletter, newspaper, advertisement, or make a video like Nakhon Swan do, bulletin, magazine, like that, a campaign poster. What do they want to do next term? Thank you.
1: Thank you. There's always the next term. And then what we're doing with the current term, we move it to the next term.
2: Yeah.
1: Keep learning.
2: Yeah.
1: Keep doing it. All right. Thank you. So from what, before I start speaking, I would like some others to speak. What are the approaches here for multiliteracy with Ajahn Apon's work? How can this be considered multiliteracy or approaching multiliteracy in teaching and learning? All opinions welcome. Could be Naratiwat or Huwahin also, whoever's ready.
3: I think of both things. Transform practice and reading between lines for the media messages. And I like the one that students have choices to select which one they like. Thank you.
1: Yes, very much so. This is all about the news, and they have to see what detail is missing here. What do we need to flesh out? What do we need to take out and show my classmates, my community, right? This is what the news is about. This is what's missing. Or maybe even this is what was incorrect. Now this is the real information, right? So they are reading between the lines. They are actively searching. They are actively, they are activating their critical lens, right? So all of this is they are applying the literacy without even realizing they're applying it, because they're talking about it with each other during the project and even after the project, because you ask them, what did you learn? What is happening with this piece of news? There's also the idea of relevance again here, because I think you mentioned with Neil Armstrong, right? And that was in the news. So you pick something that was current, right? And students search for more information. And it's also that's not happening in their country, right? So that's increasing more cultural knowledge, or it's developing what else is being able to be curious, what is going on outside of Thailand, and how, what can we learn from it? How can it affect us? So, yeah, thank you. And we can't wait to see what they're going to do next term. All right, thank you.
0: ก็จะสรุปสั้นๆในส่วนงานของอาจารย์อาพรนะคะคำถามก็คำถามเดิมว่าสิ่งที่อาจารย์ทำกับนักเรียนเนี่ยมันสะท้อนถึง multi literacy 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
1: Thank you. Does anyone, does any teacher here have work that they brought but didn't email me? Here in Bangkok, Narathiwat Ruhuahin? Because if not, we will move on to assessment. Lovely. And I think it's actually a good time to move on to this as we are approaching the end of the session. Oops. All right. So assessment. When it comes to project-based learning, and I just combine the term to project-based multi-literacy, right, as what teachers from the Khonsawan were doing, before beginning a project, it's always important to think about the end of the project, right? What do you want to accomplish? And the questions here, some guiding questions for us teachers, and also for the students, right?How will I know if this project is going to be successful, right? We have to start thinking of the measures or the characteristics of this assessment. And how will I measure what they learn? How will I know what they learn? There has to be some kind of way, right? So you can add more questions to this, but it's good when you are creating your own assessment or evaluationfor your students to think first of certain questions like this. How will this be successful? How will the students know they're successful? How will I be able to comment and grade them fairly, right, as fairly as possible? So the question now is, for assessment, what can we do? What can assessments do with multi-literacy projects? there are certain, it's not just about grades, right? It's not just about grades. So what can assessment or evaluation do with multi-literacy projects, you think? There are actually a few functions of assessment. So if we go on to the next slide, it's a little bit slow right now. It's also in your handout. There are actually reasons for assessment in multi-literacy projects. And just like at the beginning of this session, I would like you to just pick one of these and discuss it with your partner and explain how this is a function of assessment in multi-literacy projects. Just pick one of those. I hope you can see it in your handout or on the screen. But these are some reasons for assessment in multi-literacy projects. So let's discuss.
0: วันนี้ก็จะเข้ามาสู่เรื่องของการวัดประเมินผลแล้วนะคะอาจารย์เชก็เรสประเด็นขึ้นมา2ประเด็นว่าก่อนที่เราจะให้เด็กทำโปรเจกต์เราก็น่าในฐานะครูก็น่าจะคิดว่าโปรเจกต์นี้จะประสบผลสำเร็จไหมและเราจะวัดยังไงที่จะรู้ว่านักเรียนเราเรียนได้เรียนรู้สิ่งใดสิ่งหนึ่งจากงานของที่เขาทำลงไปนะคะคำถามอันนี้ก็คือเป็นเรื่องของประเด็นที่เกี่ยวข้องระหว่างการวัดประเมินผลกับ 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

0: If we're not ready yet, it's okay. We can, I'll ask. How many thought about the first one on the top left? Build relationships between teachers and students. Ah, Kundaman. Would you like to share, explain?
1: Yeah, I think assessment should be a dialogue between the student and the teacher. It shouldn't, it's not just a one-way street, it's a two-way street. And it should build a dialogue, build a communication between the teacher and the student on what's happening, how is it happening, how is it going on, and where is more assistance needed or where is more learning needed.
0: Yes, very much so, because it's during the project, right? Like the project with the good citizen, you have to know, the teachers and the students have to know what's going on in the project or what's going on in their minds, in your minds. It's all cooperative, right? And you're getting to know the students more, and the students are getting to know you more as well. So the assessment is more than just the end product, but it's also the during product. If that even makes sense. How about who discussed the bottom, the first one in the bottom? Helps teachers plan their next steps. It's pretty self-explanatory, right? When you're assessing, okay, what am I gonna do now, right? What about the one in the middle, the two in the middle? Did anyone start discussing that or think about that? In Huihin or Naratiwat? Here in Bangkok,
2: no.
0: Any ideas? Oh, yes?
2: From the tour, okay, my opinion, we are too interesting about how teacher plan their next step. Because I think all the teacher have a lesson plan before teaching, have five level, I think, warm up, presentation, practice, introduction, and wrap up. And the next I have, I think, the teacher have a research about case study because what problem of student in class when the teacher teaching. Yes, thank you.
0: Thank you. So you were referring back to the help teachers plan the next steps, right? That's a good point because we like to be prepared, right? But we also have to learn how to be flexible just in case something changes within the lesson. So as long as you have an outline of what's there in the lesson, we can now see what to do next, just in case we need to change anything. All right. Thank you. Yes, Ajahn Leo.
3: Yes, I want to share that I look at all four points that in the middle and at, you know, the right part, the right one. So what I could see would be it helps students self-feedback. You know, before, during, and after. Mm-hmm. Like the idea that in the middle box, it would be help students plan their projects and ask how am I doing or do that. That would be the pre one. Students can immediately evaluate their own work, would be like during project, they feedback themselves, try to improve their work. And when they come to, when they finish, the last one, student make connections between work content and real life content. That would be after the project. So it involves all three stages, pre, why, post project.
0: Right. All the whole idea of the project, right? The whole process. It's we have to evaluate and be aware of our learning, right? What we're constantly learning, what we're adding to our learning. And actually, this is a good chance for us to look at the two forms that are in your packet. And we could also show this. So there's the self-assessment form. It's in the back. It's somewhere in your packet. And there's the peer assessment form. And I adapted this from a teacher's wiki space. I was going online, actually. And it's good. Here, Ajahn Leo mentioned the pre, during, post part of the lesson, right? And these you can adapt for your own students. I adapted the other teachers, and I was picturing my students, right? Because it depends on their language level and their class level. So let's look at the evaluating my language learning, right? This part is more about them thinking about their actual lesson, what their task is, and then what skills do they think they're using? Sometimes students aren't aware of that they're actually using their language skills, thinking skills, literacy skills, right? And you can add more here. I put presenting because a lot of us like our students to present, right? You can even have discussing if you want. Researching could be in there. And then this is all about self-reflection, right? What did I gain? What knowledge did I gain? Because then it makes them think about what they didn't know before and what I know now. The second one, different perspectives I got. Actually, you could probably say I understood, right? In here, it's more about seeing from the other side. So if you did the project of Bunruang in the class, they gain a different perspective about learning, maybe, because they put themselves in her shoes or the principal's shoes or the classmate's shoes. And the third one, what I learned from others, because maybe during the transform practice or critical framing, they were talking with other classmates and they can write down, oh, you know, I spoke with my friend and I learned this, right? So this is part of the assessment because they're assessing themselves and they're being more active learners. They're more engaged with the lesson and not just what's my grade, right? It's more what did I learn? So this makes them part of the whole process. And of course I added in the bottom, you could change any of this. The peer language learning is now evaluating each other. And this, as you can see, does not require giving a grade to your peer, because sometimes students don't like to, or their classmates don't like to give each other the grade unless they want to be mean, maybe, or they want to praise the other student, their class. So here, at least it allows the classmate to be active also, and not just wait for their turn. When is it my turn to discuss? They're actually paying attention to their classmate and paying respect, right, to the classmate. So here, looking at constructive criticism, right, positive aspects of the work, what are some good things that my classmate just did? And then just giving a suggestion, what you think you can do better or what you think you could have done. So it makes them critical thinkers. Critical evaluators too. So these feel free to use for your projects as well. Would anyone like to add a comment? Maybe there's something there that you would like to add in the self or peer learning. Do you think there should be a teacher evaluation of the teacher? I'm sorry? Ah, okay, we have a teacher here in Bangkok. Parents evaluate the teachers, right? Because it's the community involved, right? The parents want to know how their sons and daughters are doing. Oh, the teachers, then evaluate their kids? Everyone evaluate each other. All right. This also allows even the education system or the school to evaluate their system, their curriculum, their course. So what I'm going to show you now toward the end of this session, and I hope, please, for the assessment part, it's very critical to have this assessment in our lessons. I think we're going to skip this part, but I would just like to share that if you were to take this Bangkok Post story and really do apply it for your class, how would you assess it yourself and how would your students assess it? You could experiment with these forms in the class. Now, we've been talking a lot about rubrics the past couple of series, and I'm bringing it back here for this series. For collaborative projects or project-based learning, it's good to have the evaluation or the assessment via reflection or feedback, but you also need a kind of score, right? And rubrics help with that because it's more, it's taking it more from a bigger perspective, the whole perspective, right? From beginning to the end of the project. And this is a very useful website of how you can create your own rubric. And this is also promoting literacy in creating your own rubric, right? You go online, you sign in, you register, you create an account, and you're part of this community of creating rubrics for your class projects. So I'm going to show you how it looks like. I have a slide of the home page, it's very small in your handout, but I'm going to show you how it looks online, actually. Are we online right now? Yeah? So this is the home page. No, we're not. Okay, so if we go to the screen, the computer screen that I'm on right now, this is the website, rubystar.4teachers.org. It's free, and it's easy to make. I have an account. So I already signed in, but if you don't have an account, you could just go to sign up. It's very easy, and as long as you don't forget your password, but of course, you can get it emailed to you. So this is how it looks like in the beginning, and here you can create your own rubric. You just have a template or a frame. So I logged in, there's my S. Sanchez part, and when you log in, you go to this, it goes to this page. And just as a note, this is based in the US, but if you're in international or another country, it's 9999. That's the zip code. You also see it there because you might be wondering, what if I'm not in the US and I want to use this? The zip code is 99999. Five nines. But you will see it there. But as you can see here, look at all the different projects. Oral projects, products, multimedia, science for science teachers that have English in their lesson, research and writing, work skills. If you scroll all the way down, math, art, music, all of these project-based learning assessment, all different rubrics. So what I did was I went to multimedia. And let's say it's a multimedia project. You click on that. And after reading all the warnings and the description, you can

0: see in the computer, right? All of us know how to scroll down and look through. And we can choose a category. Are we basing it on how students present? Oh, this is very blurry. Okay, it says here, presentation, sources, permission, all the different characteristics that you want to evaluate the students on. And then let's say I pick presentation, because I want to evaluate the student's presentation. So it's ranged from 4, 3, 2, 1, right? One being the not so good. And you can change it. You can even edit what's in there, you know? So you can change the description. And then you go on, and then you submit this rubric. It's right there. After it's created, you can even share this with the students, because then they'll know how they're being evaluated, right? Oh, okay, all right. So if they're looking at my presentation, my language skills, pronunciation, et cetera, then I will focus on improving a lot of these characteristics. So, and this is just for multimedia projects. So I hope that for your last session, when you are preparing a lesson or activity for your students, that you use, it doesn't have to be this, but you create a rubric or an assessment form and have students assess themselves and each other and share it with the class, because it is very important to evaluate your own learning.
1: เราก็จะจบรายการวันนี้ด้วยการเรื่องของ assessment 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
0: Thank you. Oh, Kun Damon would like to add something.
2: I'd like just to add that rubrics do make a difference, and they should be given at the same time that you give the instructions.To the project, not at the end, not later, but at the same time you give the instructions, because then students work along. They can see what they're doing, what they need to do to get the better grade that they want to get, and it helps them to keep on track, on target, focused, and it helps them not only to assess themselves but to assess peers.As they're going along. So rubrics really are amazing. And I worked with teachers who thought, it's too time consuming, it'll take too much time, I can't do it. But with RubyStar, you just fill in those blocks very quickly, give it to the students, it's amazing. It's amazing. Mm. Yeah.
0: It's a great useful tool, because in the end, it becomes easy for us, but it's also more transparent for the students, because they know that it's not just this, what did I get a B? You know, they will know how they are doing throughout the whole process. So it's also showing the collaborative community. It's showing respect for each other, that this is what I'm looking at, what I'm looking for, and this is how you can work on it. So yes, rubrics definitely are better than just, here it is, the grade.
2: Yeah, and it gives them a choice. They work to the grade that they want to get.
0: Right, as we know. All right, thank you very much. So for our session today, I hope you learned a few new things and that you'll apply them in your class, including the assessment for our last session. And I look forward to the projects that are going on in your head and in your classrooms. So thank you very much for your participation, and I look forward to our last session. Thank you.
1: ค่ะสวัสดีค่ะ